0: here. Now, broadcasting from the underground command post, deep in the bowels of a hidden bunker, somewhere under the brick and steel of a nondescript building, we've once again made contact with our leader, Mark Levin.
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2: 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Our number, 877-381-3811, 877-381-3811. I wanted to get through a little bit more, highlight a few things on this on power issue. I hope you're enjoying it. Look, I'm here, you're out there, I can't be certain. But I think it's certainly important to give it a shot, right? First thing I have to do, Mr. Producer, is find out where I left off here. It's not essential. But one of the things I found, I start to talk about here, is this issue of virtue. Because you can hear the left. The left wants you to believe that what they're for is virtuous. Here we are. That's very dangerous. Montesquieu, one of the great Enlightenment philosophers who certainly influenced our constitutional period, separation of powers, was the most widely read and cited philosopher during America's constitutional period. He's referred to directly in the Federalist Papers.

0: Rising from the heart of the swamp, a beacon of truth is casting its light. 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Here's Vince Colonnaise.
1: All right, 844-484-3872, 844 for the USA. That's the way to join us today, from coast to coast, from sea to shining sea. Coming up in the next hour, the inimitable, that's a fun word to say, Kurt Schlichter will be with us. We'll talk to Kurt about that big birthright citizenship decision yesterday and all of the reasons that he's so optimistic. Do you know, Jim, is Kurt usually the source of optimism? I feel like he's kind of the burn-it-all-down guy. So, but no, he's going to be a very cheerful person today.
2: I actually think he's more reasonable on stuff than people give him credit for.
1: He's more reasonable than you realize.
2: He can definitely be the burn-it-down guy, but on a lot of the legal stuff, he's like really measured.
1: That's true. In fact, you know, the burn it down is usually a reference to our enemies. He's usually bomb them until they exist no more. That's his attitude. But when it comes to the United States of America, he's got a lot of optimism for the fight. So that'll be nice to have him as a voice of reason and optimism joining us in the next hour. Great to talk to him. I'm very excited. The 4th of July, Independence Day, coming up. I feel compelled to say Independence Day. A lot of people say 4th of July. I feel like I just need to remind everybody it is Independence Day. It's kind of like saying Xmas or something instead of Christmas. Like, kind of feels like a cheap imitation of the real deal. It's Independence Day. I've got the bunting up. I've got the American flag up. I'm doing American flag shirts for the rest of the week. Some version of Americana. I usually am anyway. But I'm making a conscious effort as we do our programs each day to have that up. And...

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1: Take hold of the Swift Space Telescope and slowly hoist it into a higher orbit before it prematurely plunges back into Earth's atmosphere. Jim Ryan, ABC News.
2: The Philadelphia Flyers are prepared to pay Anaheim setter Leo Carlson the highest annual salary at $18 million since the salary cap era began in 2005. Dave Packer, ABC News.
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Gary McNamara and Eric Harley talk about everything from politics to social issues and news of the day. 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
1: In my opinion, 65, 70, 75, heck, even 80. My father-in-law and mother-in-law just got back from 1 month in France to celebrate his 80th birthday.
2: Wow.
1: These people don't let grass grow under their feet. My parents were down in Aruba drinking. Every picture I saw of them, I'm like, y'all, yeah, you're 80 years old. Cool it. Cool it with the drinking. But, you know, what if that hits different? Does being drunk in your 80s hit different than being drunk in your 30s or 40s?
2: Ask your parents.
1: You're closer. You're closer to me.
2: Hey, here's the deal. Yeah, I can't drink as much. I don't want to. I don't like it anymore. I don't like it.
1: Me too. I don't know if I think they changed the recipe. You know, do you think big alcohol changed the recipe over the last 300 years? Because you're right. I have like one beer now. I wake up the next morning and I'm like, oh, I'm like impatient with my kids.
2: Yeah, throbbing headache.
1: Yeah. So anyways, you would think that we're a bunch of,
2: prudes.
1: What I find joy in life is waking up at 4 a.m. and getting my 10,000 steps in.
2: Wow.
1: Yeah. All right. So I got these books, y'all. The biggest problem that retirees have is they're dying too rich. They're delaying instant gratification for future reward. Future reward time comes around and they don't have their health or their energy to enjoy the money. They peck at their money. They fight with their spouse about, oh, my God, did you need to have that second glass of wine? Oh, I don't want to go on that trip. Did you see the euro to U.S. dollar exchange rate? Oh, they're just arguing about arbitrary, dumb things. All the while, you're cruising to be the wealthiest person in the cemetery. You know, it was not but 2 weeks ago, everyone was like a Strait of Hormuz expert. You know, like, oh, my God, I don't want to go to Europe because the Strait of Hormuz is causing oil prices to be high. And oil prices is a direct translation to plane tickets. And then plane tickets be going down this road. Just spend your darn money, y'all. Create the experience. Check the item off the bucket list. That is what you will lay in your deathbed one day and think about. Not your Roth IRA balance. Not how much Apple stock you've got. Not your fixed income to equity ratio. Not even the financial people who told you to buy said crap. It's going to be the people you love and the experiences you created with those people. And if no one loves you and you don't love anyone, my advice to you is to buy a whole bunch of plastic crap because that might bring a joy to your heart, I guess, which... You know, eat enough lobster, it all starts to taste like rubber. I don't know how much plastic crap you could purchase to bring you happiness and joy. So maybe go about finding someone who actually likes you. And maybe you're just unlovable and no one loves you. And I don't know what to tell you. Find a charity, I guess. Actually, if no one loves you, here's what you should do. You should focus all of your time, energy, and effort on accumulating a massive amount of money that you never touch. And you plant all kinds of little worry seeds in your brain about like the market crashing and interest rates. And what about taxes, Adam? What if I get sick? And that's almost me damning them. But that is the station in life of the modern day retiree. I just heavy negged the person who has no loved ones in their life. And I wished upon them what too many individuals are facing today, that being their brain is full of worry and future pain and misery, which is causing them to not actually enjoy the money for the reason it was set aside with to begin with. People are treating their money like China in the China cabinet. Luann, do you have China?
2: I do have China.
1: That sounded, my China sounded like Trump almost.
2: China.
1: China? You got China? Do you ever use it?
2: Nope. It's in the basement, boxed
1: That's
2: up.
1: Right. Look, but don't touch it.
2: I'm saving it.
1: Every now and again, Claire will break out kind of like, it's not even China. It's

0: just like slightly nicer dishware. It has like a gold rim on it.
1: Ooh.
0: And I'm like, ooh, what did Claire? Is it cheese bread again tonight? Claire makes her world famous cheese bread.
1: Ooh.
0: That means we have no food, and Claire put some old cheese on a piece of bread and toasted it. Do you have any of those recipes that you like to wow Bobby with?
1: I don't. I don't wow Bobby anymore with food. I'm terrible.
0: Cook it yourself. Yeah. My mom's honeydew recipe is for my father. The bottom of a like tortilla chip bag.
1: Yeah.
0: Crushed up in a bowl of salsa, and my dad just eats it with a spoon. Isn't that disgusting?
1: I mean, I will say I love the crumbs at the bottom because they're salty, but that's funny.
0: He's content. Although I got to tell you, anyways, let me get my darn number out and then I'll tell you my favorite meal, my death row meal. I wrote the book. It's out. I can get it in your hands. It's called Spend Your Money, Y'all. And for any of you who've never heard my high-pitched Yankee voice, which just randomly throws out musings that have nothing to do with money, finance, and retirement planning, but you know, basically, I'm just using you all as a shrink. I wrote the first and only book ever penned about retiring in the great state of South Carolina. That book's called Retire Y'all, Your Guide to Retiring in the State of South Carolina. But if you're a friend down there in Georgia or North Carolina or Tennessee, you might as well get my new book because we got clients, I think last I checked, like 35 states. We've got an office down in Bluffton, an office up in Myrtle Beach. And of course, our main office is right here on Daniel Island. Get my book in the mail, Spend Your Money, Y'all. And don't be the wealthiest person in the cemetery. Change the relationship you have with your money. So your money becomes a tool, a pipeline. You have surplus income hitting you on the head each and every month. And what you do with that surplus income, it's really your business. Some of it might go towards saving. Imagine that. You spend your whole life grinding in order to pay off debt, get a pay raise, pay the mortgage off, feed the 401k, drive cars till the wheels fall off, get the little eaglets out of the nest, put them in a secondary academic institution to be brainwashed, keep saving, work harder, get more pay raises, pay off more debt, put more in the 401k. You will spend 30, 40 years of your existence doing these things, only for you to reach the ripe old age of 65. And look at your big old pile of money and go, oh, that's the fine china. We don't take that out. We look at it. Look how beautiful my big number on my statement is. Don't you dare tap into it. It's the forbidden fruit. To me, that's not a life well lived. That shouldn't be your North Star, a big number on a statement. Your North Star should be happiness, experiences, financial peace. And after doing this for like 20 years, I listened to the other financial guys. I'm still like unhealthily competitive, Luann. I catch wind of a new financial guy. I'll look at their website and I'm like immediately like, all right, who, you know, how many people work for them? How much do they manage? And it's like what these people eat don't really make us, they don't quench our appetite. There's another way to put that, but I'll put it that way. But nonetheless, I want to suffocate them to death and swallow them whole. You know? Is that healthy?
1: No.
0: God bless America. Yes, it is.
1: No.
0: Yes, it is. I have the Declaration of Independence in my blood.
1: Mm-hmm.
0: It's in my freaking blood. The pursuit of happiness.
1: Yeah, I love that.
0: Innovate. Work hard. Bust your knuckles. I got a little Irish Catholic guilt in me, too. Like, this life is not meant to be spent in any state of happiness. It is meant to be spent in purgatory. I will work harder than you and eat potato soup. My ancestors will die of famine, and I will outwork you, out-hustle you, and I will swallow you whole. Watch the light in your eyes dim. So there's my competitive instincts. What was I talking about before I went on that tangent about swallowing the competition whole?
1: Spending your money, spending their money. You were saying don't build up your money and then not spend it.
0: Yeah.
1: Like China. Yeah.
0: China. Yeah. So just China was in there at some point. Anyways, get my book, will you? Get my book in the mail. Spend your money, y'all. 843-300-1182. 843-300-1182. 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Anyways, getting back to swallowing my competition whole, I'll actually unlock my jaw. I went for a walk this morning, 4 a.m., Luann, nearly stepped on a massive rat snake. I'm going to send you a text message just saying, and this thing swallowed. It had a darn raccoon in its belly.
1: What?
0: It was. I'm texting you it right now so you can share.
1: Oh, Adam, you do not know the trauma I've had with snakes lately. I don't know.
0: Really? You got a lot? You've got snakes out there in Kansas?
1: We had kids. I had to call kids. They caught a snake barehanded in my back patio yesterday.
0: Oh, that's cool. What kind was it?
1: It was another rat snake.
0: Yeah, those are good ones.
1: Everybody says they're good ones. I don't want it in my patio.
0: Yeah.
1: Excuse me. Oh my gosh, Adam. Oh
0: we
1: my
0: just
1: gosh.
0: Went through like we just went through the
1: Okay. I can't see it anymore.
0: Yeah. Oh, you're right. You saw the text. Yeah.
1: Oh my gosh.
0: Yeah, it ate a raccoon or something.
1: Freaked me out. A bunny, maybe, huh? I mean,
0: possum. Yeah, it's bigger than a mouse or a rat.
1: How does it do it? Oh, that's terrible.
0: Yeah.
1: Okay, sorry.
0: Anyways, we got snakes down here in South Carolina.
1: Yeah, you do. I'm glad you didn't step on it, but it was probably too full to take a bite out of you.
0: Yeah, it wasn't doing much. All right. What do you want to talk about? Let's talk about. We could talk about the 250th birthday of the greatest nation on the face of the earth.
1: Yeah.
0: Let me just riff on this for a hot second. I, unfortunately, like so many of us out there, have been impacted by my rage-baiting social media algorithm. Like, I jump on Twitter or I jump on Facebook, it's going to show me the blue-haired liberal, you know, rambling about how the police need to be defunded and we just need to go back to some sort of bizarre. Like, didn't we try the don't fund the police thing?
1: Yeah.
0: Wasn't that tried in like Minneapolis and New York? And we kind of were like, yeah, that's not a good plan. But like, there's still people running around out there like, yeah, defund the police.
1: I know.
0: And then like the race hustlers and like the gender weirdos who are sorting out which gender they are. Like, so I watch this stuff. And I can't help but just get white hot mad. And one reason is because I know it's not rooted in truth. And I've always had this belief that like I'm going to stick up for the truth and I'm going to fight people because I have the truth on my side. And I don't want to back down to people that are running around preaching falsehoods. So there's that. The other thing is I got kids. Most of these blue hairs who are saying defund the police and most of these people who are calling themselves plural pronouns, which still doesn't make a lick of sense to me, or most of these people who want, you know, men competing with women in sports and just about every ideological opposite of my belief pattern, the people who hold those beliefs don't have any kids. They don't have any kids. So they're painting on a canvas a future where they don't have any skin in the game. So they're just like saying things out loud that seem to be fun in their little echo chambers so they could win social favor amongst their outcasts and other blue-haired people and other people who don't know what gender they are. So you could see, even just sitting here riffing on it gets me pissed as the day is long. So my algorithm causes me just tremendous anger. And quite frankly, don't you kind of lose a little bit of hope? Don't you lose a little bit of hope in the American experience? And I need to remind myself, I have a little sticky note over here, and I need to like take its advice every time I jump on these radio waves that my profession, my little American dream, my company, the irony of it all, we're in the business of telling people what to do with all the money they accumulated. People have money problems in America in that they have too much of it and they need advice givers on what to do with their stockpiles and gobs of surplus money. Whereas we have cultures that have been around thousands of years longer than the 250-year American experience. And those cultures are having difficult times finding a clean glass of drinking water. They are operating in caste systems where you are born in a slum, you will stay in a slum. Your father was a plumber, you must be a plumber. In 2026, and Americans are so naive, we neglect to realize how lucky we are to pledge allegiance to the American flag. The Declaration of Independence, for so many people, has simply become a historical document, whereas it's in our blood. The mere fact that we're allowed to be rage baited online on social media and fight with the blue heads is a testament to the American experience and our founding fathers and what they created when they set out and created our Constitution and they said no more from the British monarchy. So God bless America. That needs to be shared over and over and over again. And maybe that's what, like, the cure. Maybe? I don't know. Although I recently saw that Democrats, 29% of them said they were proud to be an American. What's that, Luann? What is that?
1: Right?
0: You have it so good. Your country is doing so well. And I get it. Like, well, housing prices are expensive. And, you know, dollars don't go as far as they once did. And Palestine. And, like, you want to point to all these things.
1: But
0: that you 80% of you, 70% of you don't want to be American. Well, guess what? You can get on an international airport in just about every single city in America, buy a one-way plane ticket and leave. Go someplace else. Yep. But look at the flow of human beings. Has anyone ever taken a makeshift banana boat raft from the tip of Florida in order to escape Florida and go to Cuba?
1: Nope.
0: You're laughing. It's like, has anyone ever done that? No. Has anyone? Now, some really wealthy people, when we were on the verge of Kamala Harris being potentially elected, I was like, all right, where's my escape hatch? Like, is it Costa Rica? Is it, where is it? And I still believe that if you know, these elections in South America are, ever since USAID has been shut down, are overwhelmingly going to far right candidates.
1: Wow.
0: I, you know what? One of my friends called me a far right person, a fringe conservative. Why is that? Why do you think I'm a fringe conservative? Well, you know, like COVID vaccines and like masks and, you know, like Trump and like, you know, like small government and like, you know, Elon, like where in any of that has the far right fringe conservative ilk of the world not been exonerated? Like, so you're far right if you think there shouldn't be waste, fraud, and abuse within the government. You're far right if you think people shouldn't be forced to take an experimentary vaccine. You're far right if you think driving around with a mask in your car all by yourself is idiotic, or shutting down the beaches is foolish. Like, remind me again what's far right and what's just sensible. Don't label me. I'm not running around labeling you other than you're spineless and you're sheep. I guess I am labeling you. All right, I got to take a break. We're going to talk about ways to get health insurance under the age of 65. Okay? We're going to talk about what you do once you turn 65, how you jump on Medicare, how you plug the gap. I had 4 kids on a Christian cost-sharing ministry. I'll unpack all of that. A bunch of our employees, before I got our big, expensive, useless health insurance plan, used short-term health insurance coverage for a little bit because that was a good solution for them. Several of our clients use those Christian cost sharing. Like I said, I had 4 kids on it. And then, of course, there's Obamacare. Stay with us or I die on the other side of the break. I'm like, can't catch my breath or something, but get my books in the mail. 843-300-1182, 843-300-1182. 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That's all I got, Luann.
1: Okay. We'll be right back with more from Adam. This is Retire Y'all Radio. 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
3: In Matthew chapter 21, the end of verse 1 starts with, Jesus sent two disciples, saying to them, go to the village ahead of you, and at once you will find a donkey tied there with her colt by her. Untie them and bring them to me. If anyone says anything to you, say that the Lord needs them, and he will send them right away. Later in verse 6, it reads, the disciples went and did just as Jesus had instructed them. They brought the donkey and the colt and placed their cloaks on them for Jesus to sit on. This is such a challenge to me because if I turn around and think from the perspective of the owner of the donkey and the colt, now sometimes I find myself reading through scripture and just thinking about the perspective of Jesus. That's why I love the Chosen series because it takes the perspective of the disciples. But put yourself in the shoes of this owner of the donkey and the colt. Can you imagine sitting on your front porch and somebody comes up and starts getting into your car and saying, hey, the Lord needs this, thanks. Would I let go? I think about my possessions and why I think it's so important within our retirement planning to not focus on spending money on all sorts of stuff and things and material pieces, but on spending on memories and experiences with our loved ones, because this directly points to how we should not have a direct attachment on our things, because our things are really not our own anyway. I know for me, it's a challenge from time to time with today's culture to not remember that, to focus on the stuff. But my challenge to you is the same challenge as I turn it around on me and my wife and my family and how I need to raise my kids, is the focus and emphasis is not on stuff. It's on our time with, in my opinion, my time with Christ, but also my time with my family. So I challenge you to think about this from the perspective of the owner of the donkey and colt. Would you be willing to give it up if the Lord needed it?
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1: Hey there, so happy to have you hanging with us today. I'm Luann Fulmer here with Adam Curran. And Adam, we're going to get into health insurance, ways to get health insurance. Tell it.
0: Yeah, I just had a big medical procedure done. I had melanoma in my forehead and I had it removed. And then I have this massive head wound right now. That's, I'm getting the stitches out today, which I think will be, you know, a celebratory moment.
1: Oh,
0: but
1: yeah.
0: You remember the Saturday Night Live skit, Head Wound Harry?
1: No, I do not. I don't remember.
0: He was like a guy with a head wound. He'd go to like the live. Everyone would look, oh, you all right? Anyways, I looked like him for a little bit.
1: Wow. But you know what? They got it. So that's, you needed to do that. That's good.
0: I guess that's what everyone keeps telling me. Good thing they got it. And I was like, well, I was pretty just fine when it was in my head. You know, I mean, I didn't feel like I was on death's doorstep, but I guess that's how that skin cancer operates.
1: You don't want it to get too far. Yeah.
0: Yeah, apparently. Okay. So one thing is, I led the show off with how the American medical system just leaves so much to be desired. You walk into an office for a life-changing procedure. And I don't know about you, Luann, like I'm always like underwhelmed with the check-in experience and the waiting room. Like now that I have five offices and like I've personally set up waiting rooms, I walk into a medical procedure office and I look at the waiting room and I'm like, y'all just didn't put any effort into this at all. Like crappy chairs and they're like greasy and there's like just crap corporate art and they smell weird and they're like just the magazines are all crumpled.
1: That's
0: like
1: bad.
0: Everything about the waiting room, you're just like, oh God, what is this? Like,
1: where did they send you?
0: Well, it's like, you're going to cut into my head. Yeah. You're going to stick a hose up my butt. Like, what? What's going on here? And then you're like, the person behind the desk, I'm just going to say it. Most of the people I've encountered who work like behind the desk are like tremendously disinterested in your face. Like, they're just like, get out of here, fill out this paperwork.
1: Right.
0: They always give you like a clipboard full of paperwork that you already filled out online. That's the other thing. Like, I'm a late adopter of technology, but if a doctor asks me to check in online prior to my visit, I'll do it because I'm like, okay, maybe this will help the process. So I'll do it. And then they give me a clipboard of paperwork, which is all the same exact crap I already filled out online. You know what I'm saying?
1: Yes, I do. I don't get it. Why did I spend an hour last night? Yeah.
0: And then they ask for your insurance card. Like, that's the first thing they ask for. And then finally, your little name gets called and you're greeted by someone who, let's face it, doesn't look particularly healthy in their own right. You would think people who worked in the medical community would go above and beyond to live healthy existences, because every single day they look at people facing ill medical outcomes, right? Mm-hmm. Like, if you're a nurse and you're weighing people every single day and you're sending their diabetes prescription to their local pharmacy and you're reading the doctor dictation notes about how the person is, like, you know, freaking coronary artery disease or something, you would think at some point in your medical professional journey, you would be like, yeah, I don't want to be one of these overweight, unhealthy people. So I'm going to eat a salad today for lunch, or I'm going to take a few extra steps, or I'm going to actually put some sort of emphasis on my own personal health. Not so much. Most of these health places I go to, the people who are processing me are like very unhealthy looking. Then you get a doctor. Now, I will say, this most recent doctor I worked with, he had tremendous bedside manner. But I've gone through a whole host of medical issues recently. None of them serious, but like just like getting checked up. I bought the ticket and rode the ride of this like executive doctor program. It's like a retainer based program where they like scoped and scanned me 5 different ways. And at first they thought I had thyroid cancer. And then the funny thing was, like, I went there and I was like, I just want my heart looked at so I don't have a widowmaker heart attack. I got 4 kids.
1: Yeah.
0: I'm a risk manager. Just look at my arteries. And then I was like, hey, well, I'm here. I got this big brown spot on my head. You guys mind looking at that? They're like, that's a sunspot. Don't worry about that. You know, and then I went to a dermatologist and I was like, hey, is this thing a problem right here? And they're like, no, it's just a sunspot. Don't worry about it. And it started getting bigger. And I was like, all right, do something about it. Like, biopsy. Sure enough, it comes back. It's melanoma.
1: What? Oh, my goodness.
0: That's the other thing, Luann. Aren't you getting sick and tired of having to be your own advocate to a certain degree?
1: It's like, yes, but we have to.
0: Why can't I just trust you?
1: I don't know. You just have to. That's just how
0: it is. You sign your name, you reach for a pen, it's like a pharmaceutical company. It's like, what's going on here? We have to, like, our doctor's offices get like financial kickbacks from pharmaceutical companies?
1: Oh, yeah.
0: What is this?
1: Yes, they do.
0: So it just leaves a lot to be desired.
1: I know.
0: All right, let's talk about how to get health insurance, because unfortunately, remember, my book is called Spend Your Money, Y'all.
1: Mm-hmm.
0: Many people won't spend their money because they're worried about some sort of future medical outcome. They don't want to be a burden to their family. So if you're under the age of 65 and you are not lucky enough to work at an employer who provides a health insurance plan, now my spoiled rotten teammates are on a employer health insurance plan. If only they knew the idiocy of the financial outlay I'm making in order for us to just fit in and have Blue Cross Blue Shield insurance. If only they knew that I personally went without one of these idiotic health insurance plans, these Obamacare plans, for about 10 years, had 4 kids, and saved a tremendous amount of money without it. Something about the regular public thinks they're a second-rate citizen unless they don't have a Blue Cross Blue Shield. Blue Shield health insurance plan. It is what it is, okay? Unfortunately. But if you're unlucky enough to have one of these plans, because the good thing about it is your employer pays most all of the bill. Like, we pay 90% of our health insurance for the employee. They have to cover their own family. But because it's a group plan, it's cheaper than what you'd be able to buy on your own. So let's talk Christian cost sharing. Okay. This is what Claire and I had for about 10 years. And the way it works is you're in a group of like-minded individuals. So Christians. Now, there has been a bunch of other cost-sharing groups that have come out. I won't endorse any of them. I don't know any of them from Adam. The big ones are MediShare, Liberty HealthShare. Those are the Christian cost-sharing cooperatives. Now, what makes it so affordable is they do not cover a host of issues, okay? So they do not cover mental health. All the shrinks right now are gasping, going, how dare you? Mental health care is health care. Okay, well, get a Blue Cross Blue Shield plan. The cost-sharing ministries do not cover psychiatric care. They also do not cover pharmaceutical drugs, okay? So if you are on an expensive pharmaceutical drug, you're better off getting on an Obamacare plan or a short-term health insurance plan. The cost-sharing ministries are not going to help you. When Claire went to deliver our babies, for whatever reason, the Christian cost-sharing ministries would not cover her epidural, pain management.
1: Whoa.
0: So I said, I'm sorry, honey, you're going to have to deliver these babies without any pain management. Well, no epidural for you because it's...
1: Whoa.
0: And very quickly she said, Adam, give me that epidural now.
1: Right?
0: God bless these women who think it's like primal and more natural to deliver babies without epidural care. Like, were you one of them women?
1: Yeah, my first one I did. I was like, yeah, I can do this. I can do this. And oh, whoa, I'm like, never again. Next time I had an epidural.
0: I'm sure there's some sort of physiological kind of like medical, I don't know.
1: There's something that kicks in because you do forget it once you have that baby. You forget the pain. But I knew the second time to have an epidural.
0: Yeah, I'm hurting just thinking about this and I don't even have those parts. Like I'm like literally squeamishing right now.
1: Yeah.
0: All right. So Christian cost sharing ministries are very real. I had a client, husband and wife. I'll mention them. They're gone, but they both had brain cancer.
1: Oh, wow.
0: And had to be put in a medically induced coma, multiple brain surgeries. They were on one of these Christian cost sharing ministries. It covered all the expenditures. So these are very real. Now, let me tell you what the downside of these things are. You walk into a doctor's office and they go, how are you going to pay for this? Mm-hmm. And you go, I pay cash. The person behind the desk does not know what to do with you. They look at you and they're just like, what do you mean you pay cash? Like, they think you're a second-rate citizen. Yeah. Mm-hmm. They're disgusted in you because you pay cash. If you accidentally, this is what happened to Claire and I, a couple of our care providers, we accidentally gave them our Christian cost-sharing ministry, like, a card.
1: Yeah.
0: And they were like trying to run the costs through it like it was prototypical insurance.
1: Right.
0: And we were getting like billed twice. And that is the worst part about the whole experience. Now, after you get comfortable walking around telling people you pay cash, what you'll come to see will cause you tremendous amounts of concern for humanity. Because when we had our kids, you would get some sort of document and it would say, like, if you had your child through insurance, the hospital would have billed the insurance company like 60 grand. But if you pay us cash, it's like 10 grand.
1: Oh my goodness.
0: So you're like, oh, this is why insurance is so expensive.
1: Right.
0: Because when the insurance company enters the equation, the hospital sees fit to charge 6X.
1: Right.
0: So you engage with one of these cost-sharing ministries, you quickly realize, like, oh, like, this is why the program's all jacked up.
1: Yeah.
0: So there's that. Here's the other thing that I found with my particular cost-sharing ministry. There was a couple bills that you almost need to be a middleman in the whole equation, right? Like, if you think you're just going to send the bill to your insurance company and move on your merry way, I got some bad news for you. You need to be involved in the payment of these bills. Like, you need to send the doctor's orders to the cost-sharing ministry, make sure the cost-sharing ministry has everything they need to process their claim, and then they need to pay them. And like, you need to be involved in the whole process. So if you're just a busy person, Claire threw her hands up and was like, I can't deal with this crap anymore. Just give me some overpriced Blue Cross Blue Shield health insurance because I can't be involved in this transaction anymore. I'm wrangling babies. So there's that. And then a couple of our bills like went to collections because we were like, the cost sharing was like, we're going to pay this. And then it was like, didn't get paid.
1: Hmm.
0: And then we call them again. Hey, are you going to pay? Oh, yeah, we're going to pay this. And then a lot of these doctors, here's the other goofy thing about going to the doctor, Luann. You go get something done at a doctor's office. And then like 3 months later, you get four different bills from four different companies. And that's supposed to make sense. Like, oh, yeah, this is like this dermatologist I'm working with. Like, I get a bill 3 months later from some company I've never heard of. And you got to call them up. You're like, who is this? And they're like, oh, yeah, we help them with their billing. And then you get another bill from some other company. And I'm the type of guy, if I get a bill, I pay it immediately. Shame on me. I don't even care about like the laws of compound interest. Like, I don't like owing people money. I like paying them immediately. So you pay the bill, and then like you get another bill a couple months later. And I'm of the thought like, oh, they're like, ooh, this guy actually pays his bills. I can shake him down for a few extra bucks. And the bills are always for like $248.32. Where'd that come from? Where'd that number come from? Just pulling numbers out of your hat and seeing if someone will actually pay you. So if you work with these cost-sharing ministries, sometimes they don't pay the bills. And these third-party payment companies that a lot of the physicians commission to collect their money are very quick to send your bill to collections. They will send your bill to collections. And then you feel like a complete deadbeat because you walked into a doctor's office. You said, I pay cash. I don't have insurance. The girl behind the desk who makes 15 bucks an hour looks at you with like disdain, like you're a complete deadbeat. And for some reason, the girl behind the desk who makes 15 bucks an hour drives a nicer car than you and has designer handbag. Like, so while I drive my car with 300,000 miles, I own a freaking investment company. You know, I just got to save my little social status every now and again. So there's that. It is not all peaches and cream. Is it a inexpensive way to protect yourself from bid medical outcomes? I believe it is, yes. If you have expensive prescription drug costs, probably not for you. If you donate $1,000 a month to a shrink, probably not for you. If you just aren't Christian and you're like, hey, I'm just going to game this, like there is some kind of Christian stuff involved. You need to like make an oath. You need to, you know, I don't know. Anyways, we got a lot of experience on this. We don't sell it, so I'm not trying to make a nickel. But if you're interested in learning more about this, call my office up, 843-300-1182, 843-300-1182, or check us out online at retireyall.com. I have a whole chapter in my new book, Spend Your Money, Y'all, on healthcare. I have a whole chapter on my old book, Retire Y'all, Your Guide to Retiring in the State of South Carolina, on healthcare. We talk about Christian cost-sharing ministries. We talk about short-term health insurance. We talk about alternatives to long-term care, how to game the Obamacare Affordable Care Act in order to get free health insurance. Because that's what we'll talk about on the other side of this break. Many of you don't need to even play the short-term health insurance game or the cost-sharing game. You could just jump on Obamacare by manipulating your income below a certain threshold where the government gives you free health insurance. There, I said it. It bothers me that I will spend probably 8 hours this week educating people who have $1 million in their bank account how to get health insurance for free. And guess what, Luann? They'll do it. They're millionaires and they get free health insurance. All the while, here I am, dummy employer, paying $1,200 a month for my 28-year-old employee to get health insurance that they never use. When you're 28 years old, how much health insurance are you using? Like, would you get an ear infection from scuba diving? Like, you don't use health insurance when you're in your 20s and your 30s, with the exception of maybe having kids or some sort of like maybe you're into extreme sports and you broke a bone, but you know, it's the 60-year-olds who are using it, and they're the ones who are gaming the whole program to get free health insurance. If that's of interest to you, call my office up. We'll hey, look, my job isn't to judge. My job is to take advantage of the law the way it's written for the benefit of the people who put their faith and trust in my little American dream. Listen to me. I sound like a politician with that one. All right, I got to take a break, y'all. 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I got one last segment. Stay with us. You'll want to tune into this last bit.
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1: 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Hi, I'm Lou Ann Fulmer here with Adam Curran. We are wrapping up our show, Adam. Tell us about Obamacare?
0: Yes, we covered Christian cost sharing. That's an alternative. If you're under the age of 65, you need health insurance. Short-term health insurance plans used to be way more utilizable because you used to be able to get them for like 330 months. So you can literally bridge like a gap for a year and then just keep renewing it. Now I think they're only 90 days long. So I'm not even going to waste any breath on that one. But it could be a solution, especially if you're like 64 and you're just trying to bridge the gap until you're 65. Could be a way to kind of, you know, just make sure you have some level of coverage for a short period of time. But then finally, the conversation we're having here at the office all too often is for individuals who retire under the age of 65 before Medicare kicks in, they need health insurance. So with so many of these folks, we're able to manipulate their income by electing where they pull their income from, mainly non-qualified accounts, Roth IRAs, as suit to appear to the federal government that they are below a certain poverty line. Even though they have $1 million, last I checked, like poverty meant you're poor. If you have $1 million, you're not impoverished. But in the government's eyes and their infinite wisdom, the government has no ability to tax people based on how much money they got. They tax people on how much income their money generates, taxable income, mind you. So with so many individuals, were able to manipulate their income under this income threshold, this taxable income threshold, and then they go to the Obamacare exchange and they get health insurance that is fully subsidized. Here I am helping people do it, and it pisses me off as a taxpayer. But I don't want to, like, I got to kind of preach my book here. I want to help 63-year-olds get free health insurance, and I'm going to take advantage of the law the way it's written. But herein lies the idiocy of Obamacare. The people who are the biggest drags on the American insurance industry, the people who are using the health insurance, the 60-year-olds, are getting away scot-free, not paying a nickel for their health insurance. Who bears the brunt? The 20-year-olds, the 30-year-olds, the people who don't even really need the health insurance to begin with. If it was explained that way, I think even the bleeding heart progressives would be like, yeah, that's not fair. Because it seems like everyone's out to kill the baby boomers now. Like, you selfish baby boomers. You know, when the Trump was getting his big, beautiful bill passed, this was the sticking point. A lot of baby boomers were hoping he would keep the excess subsidies from COVID. There's a bunch of stuff that happened during COVID. Like, for instance, I used to have fireworks in my neighborhood. COVID happened. They canceled the fireworks, and the fireworks have been canceled ever since. It's like, wait a second here. COVID's over. Let's shoot some Chinese ballistics up into the air. You know, let's get back to celebrating America here. No, COVID. You know? So there was a lot of financial programs during COVID, the excess subsidies for Obamacare, that people got warm and fuzzy with. And a lot of baby boomers I work with were like, well, they should keep them. They should keep them. Of course they should keep them because it benefits you and you alone. But let's play back why that happened. It happened because of COVID, which we probably shouldn't have done even during COVID. The American progressive income tax system, especially since Trump's big, beautiful bill, especially since the Tax Cuts and Jobs Act, is tremendously generous to retirees. They got to know how to implement it. They got to know how to stack deductions. Too many people are like, oh, yeah, look at my big standard deduction. Yeah, that's well and good. 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God bless America. God bless South Carolina. Thank you so much for listening to My Little American Dream, this very show.
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9: From ABC News, I'm Brian Clark. A day of special events planned around the country to celebrate July 4th and mark 250 years since the signing of the Declaration of Independence. First up, a parade of tall ships in the waters off New York City. ABC's Rachel Scott is there.
10: We are talking about more than 40 tall ships, 20,000 sailors fanning out across the water, 200 military planes flying overhead. They will pass by the Statue of Liberty, the Freedom Tower, and leading the way will be the U.S. Coast Guard Eagle.
9: But triple-digit heat is having an impact on celebrations. However, authorities say that President Trump's speech tonight at the National Mall in Washington will go forward. Justin Brown of D.C. Emergency Management says there will be hydration stations.
11: Have a plan for yourself, have a plan for your family when you go down. And just be prepared to be patient. There could be lines to get in into the secure areas.
9: The heat caused the temporary closure Friday of the Great American State Fair on the National Mall. President Trump was at Mount Rushmore. He shared a social media image showing his face carved into the rock along the four other presidents. And he also said the nation would rededicate itself to greatness while adding,
12: "In America, we speak English because that is the language of our founding. And for 1,000 years, that has been the language of freedom."
9: He also took some political shots, describing some political opponents as communists. Taylor Swift and Travis Kelce tied the knot in New York City. They married in a ceremony at Madison Square Garden. There was a robust police presence, but some of Swift's devoted fans were still outside.
13: "I'm a huge Swiftie. Just drove 12 hours from Indianapolis, Indiana to be here.
14: We needed something with all the craziness in the world. We needed a great love story."
9: Adam Sandler officiated the star-studded wedding ceremony. You're listening to ABC News.
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9: In Iran, prayers as the multi-day funeral continues for Iran's supreme leader, who was killed on the first day of the U.S.-Israeli war on Iran. The talks continue to reach a permanent ceasefire, and U.N. Ambassador Mike Waltz tells ABC,
17: "President Trump will continue to give diplomacy a chance, but it is backed by the might of the United States military and the United States Navy. As Theodore Roosevelt said, walk softly but carry a big stick."
9: Federal appeals court cleared the way for the Trump administration to immediately replace the slavery exhibit at the president's house on Philadelphia's Independence Mall. The city immediately appealed as critics accused the White House of trying to whitewash history. ABC Stephen Portnoy has more.
18: The panel of the Third Circuit, which is based in Philadelphia, says the new panels that would go up are full of historical context and acknowledge the evil of slavery. That panel, allowing the Park Service to move forward with its plans, includes appointees of George W. Bush, Barack Obama, and Donald Trump. The city of Philadelphia has today filed another appeal urging the court to reconsider its decision.
9: Kelsey Fenler arrived in Oahu, Hawaii, 43 days, 17 hours, and 55 minutes after she departed Monterey, California. She rode from California to Hawaii solo, the first American woman to accomplish the feat. I'm Brian.
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21: 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Happy 4th of July weekend. It is going to be a crazy weekend here in Charleston, so I'm sure you guys have some exciting plans, but thanks for listening to me in the process. So I've got a few things I want to talk about today, and you know, if this is your first time listening to the show, let me just give you a little bit of an idea of what this show is about. So there are a lot of real estate podcasts that exist. The majority of them center around two major things, either investing in real estate or selling real estate as a real estate agent. There's very little out there for the everyday consumer, the person that wants to buy a home, sell a home, maybe think about investing in property. Maybe they have a property they've already invested in that they need help managing. Maybe they own land. There are a lot of different things that go along with selling real estate. And with my particular company, in that we help people buy and sell land and homes and property manage and help from a private money lending perspective. We're also investors. So we do a little bit of everything real estate related. And then I share those experiences with you and educate you as the listener on how to win in real estate when it comes time for you to make your next transaction, whether it's personal or investment in nature. And so that kind of ties into what I want to talk about today, which is something that I've been looking forward to discussing because I think it's one of the biggest changes happening in real estate today. And just before I go any further, for those of you that you know, listen to the show that want to reach out to me and have a conversation about real estate, again, it doesn't need to be because you're ready to buy or sell something. Could be you have a question, or maybe you need a recommendation, or you just want to pick my brain. I'm happy to help in any way I can. 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So for the first time, I think, in several years, we're seeing the return of something that really almost kind of disappeared during the frenzy of 2020 and 2021 and parts of 2022. And I'm talking about the return of the professional realtor. Now, you know, before you guys think this is just another realtor talking about other realtors, just hear me out for a minute, all right? This isn't really about real estate agents at all. It's about what consumers should expect from the person representing them in what's probably their largest financial asset. Because for a few years there, something strange happened, you know? The market became so easy that experience didn't really seem to matter. Now, we all know that experience really always matters, but if you were selling a home in 2021, as an example, I mean, you could put a handwritten sign in the front yard and have, you know, 6 offers by dinner. You didn't need brilliant marketing or expert pricing or exceptional negotiating skills. In most cases, I mean, you barely had to answer the phone. I mean, homes were selling themselves. And because homes were selling themselves, so many people started believing something that just simply wasn't true. They started believing that all realtors were basically the same. After all, if every listing gets 10 offers in 2 days, what difference does experience really make, right? It's kind of a valid question, but
3: obviously today, we're finding out, because today's market is not rewarding luck anymore. It is rewarding skill. So let's talk about a few things here. Let's talk about pricing first, right? One of the biggest mistakes I see sellers making in today's market is pricing their home based on what happened 3 years ago instead of what's happening today, right? 3 years ago,

0: manager that treats every property like their own investment, right? That's the standard that we've built our company around. And we created the company because we were having a tough time finding it elsewhere. And not that, you know, every company is going to have its issues. No company out there is perfect. We're certainly not perfect. But when it comes to something like investment real estate, our responsibility is to create the best return on investment while protecting your investment, right? And so when we think about our property management company, and that we're a little different in that, you know, it's a property management company, which is a separate brokerage, but I also have a real estate company where my team and I have sold 1,500 homes throughout the Charleston area. We're also investors. We've renovated homes. We've managed renovations. We've worked with landlords. We've, you know, helped acquire or divest of hundreds of millions of dollars in investment real estate. So it's not just how do we manage this property, but how do we increase the owner's long-term return? You know, sometimes that means doing something like recommending an inexpensive improvement that might increase your rent, or sometimes it's helping you decide whether it's actually time to sell instead of continue renting. If your investment property is just underperforming, maybe it makes sense to take that equity and transfer it into a property that's going to provide you with a better return on investment or more opportunity in the long run, right? And of course, our goal isn't simply to just manage one property. Our goal is to help people build wealth through real estate, right? And so I think that, you know, aside from like the biggest risks of, you've got risks like bad tenants and people that don't pay and owners or property managers that aren't quick to react, and then, you know, an eviction, instead of it taking, you know, the shortest period of time possible, ends up getting drawn out for 3, 4, 5, 6 months. And now the seller, or the owner of the property rather, has lost all income associated with that rental property. In fact, they've probably lost money in general. And I think that the last part about all of this is that for those that are managing homes themselves, burnout is very real. I mean, I've watched landlords just become exhausted. Every text message creates anxiety. Every unknown phone number makes them wonder, like, what's wrong with the house? Every lease renewal becomes another stressful situation. And eventually, they decide they hate owning rental property. The problem isn't the investment. The problem is they accidentally gave themselves another full-time job. 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
1: From ABC News, I'm Brian Clark. 250 years since the Declaration of Independence was approved in Philadelphia, that city today buried a time capsule to be opened in 250 years. And America 250 Commissioner Reginald Brown says,
2: "This is a gift to the future. To capture who we are, our dreams, our challenges, and our shared humanity."
1: And tall ships are parading up the Hudson River. ABC's Rachel

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1: Dumb things, all the while you're cruising to be the wealthiest person in the cemetery. You know, it was not but 2 weeks ago, everyone was like a Strait of Hormuz expert. You know, like, oh my God, I don't want to go to Europe because the Strait of Hormuz is causing oil prices to be high, and oil prices is a direct translation to plane tickets, and then plane tickets be going down this road. Just spend your darn money, y'all. Create the experience. Check the item off the bucket list. That is what you will lay in your deathbed one day and think about. Not your Roth IRA balance. Not how much Apple stock you've got. Not your fixed income to equity ratio. Not even the financial people who told you to buy said crap. It's going to be the people you love and the experiences you created with those people. And if no one loves you and you don't love anyone, my advice to you is to buy a whole bunch of plastic crap, because that might bring a joy to your heart, I guess. Which, you know, eat enough lobster, it all starts to taste like rubber. I don't know how much plastic crap you could purchase to bring you happiness and joy, so maybe go about finding someone who actually likes you. And maybe you're just unlovable and no one loves you, and I don't know what to tell you. Find a charity, I guess. Actually, if no one loves you, here's what you should do. You should focus all of your time, energy, and effort on accumulating a massive amount of money that you never touch, and you plant all kinds of little worry seeds in your brain about, like, the market crashing and interest rates, and what about taxes, Adam? What if I get sick? And that's almost me damning them. But that is the station in life of the modern day retiree. I just heavy negged the person who has no loved ones in their life, and I wished upon them what too many individuals are facing today, that being their brain is full of worry and future pain and misery, which is causing them to not actually enjoy the money for the reason it was set aside with to begin with. People are treating their money like China in the China cabinet. Luann, do you have China?
2: I do have China.
1: That sounded, my China sounded like Trump almost.
2: China.
1: China? You got China? You got China? Do you ever use it?
2: Nope. It's in the basement, boxed
1: That's
2: up.
1: Right. Look, but don't touch it.
2: I'm saving it.
1: Every now and again, Claire will break out kind of like, it's not even China. It's just like slightly nicer dishware. It has like a gold rim on it.
2: Ooh.
1: And I'm like, ooh, what did Claire? Is it cheese bread again tonight? Claire makes her world-famous cheese bread.
2: Ugh.
1: That means we have no food, and Claire put some old cheese on a piece of bread and toasted it. Do you have any of those recipes that you like to wow Bobby with?
2: I don't. I don't wow Bobby anymore with food. I'm terrible.
1: Cook it yourself. Yeah. My mom's honeydew recipe is for my father. The bottom of a, like, tortilla chip bag,
2: yeah,
1: crushed up in a bowl of salsa, and my dad just eats it with a spoon. Isn't that disgusting?
2: I mean, I will say I love the crumbs at the bottom because they're salty, but that's funny.
1: He's content. Although I got to tell you, anyways, let me get my darn number out, and then I'll tell you my favorite meal, my death row meal. I wrote the book. It's out. I can get it in your hands. It's called Spend Your Money, Y'all. And for any of you who've never heard my high-pitched Yankee voice, which just randomly throws out musings that have nothing to do with money, finance, and retirement planning, but, you know, basically I'm just using you all as a shrink. I wrote the first and only book ever penned about retiring in the great state of South Carolina. That book's called Retire Y'all, Your Guide to Retiring in the State of South Carolina. But if you're a friend down there in Georgia or North Carolina or Tennessee, you might as well get my new book, because we got clients, I think last I checked, like 35 states. We've got an office down in Bluffton, an office up in Myrtle Beach. And of course, our main office is right here on Daniel Island. Get my book in the mail. Spend your money, y'all. And don't be the wealthiest person in the cemetery.

0: change the relationship you have with your money. So your money becomes a tool, a pipeline. You have surplus income hitting you on the head each and every month. And what you do with that surplus income, it's really your business. Some of it might go towards saving. Imagine that. You spend your whole life grinding in order to pay off debt, get a pay raise, pay the mortgage off, feed the 401k, drive cars till the wheels fall off, get the little eaglets out of the nest, put them in a secondary academic institution to be brainwashed, keep saving, work harder, get more pay raises, pay off more debt, put more in the 401k. You will spend 30, 40 years of your existence doing these things only for you to reach the ripe old age of 65 and look at your big old pile of money and go, oh, that's the fine china. We don't take that out. We look at it. Look how beautiful my big number on my statement is. Don't you dare tap into it. It's the forbidden fruit. To me, that's not a life well lived. That shouldn't be your North Star, a big number on a statement. Your North Star should be happiness, experiences, financial peace. And after doing this for like 20 years, I listened to the other financial guys. I'm still like unhealthily competitive, Luann. I catch wind of a new financial guy. I'll look at their website and I'm like immediately like, all right, how many people work for them? How much do they manage? And it's like what these people eat don't really make us, they don't quench our appetite. There's another way to put that, but I'll put it that way. But nonetheless, I want to suffocate them to death and swallow them whole. You know? Is that healthy?
1: No.
0: God bless America. Yes, it is.
1: No.
0: Yes, it is. I have the Declaration of Independence in my blood.
1: Mm-hmm.
0: It's in my freaking blood. The pursuit of happiness.
1: I love that.
0: Innovate. Work hard. Bust your knuckles. I got a little Irish Catholic guilt in me, too. Like, this life is not meant to be spent in any state of happiness. It is meant to be spent in purgatory. I will work harder than you and eat potato soup. My ancestors will die of famine, and I will outwork you, out-hustle you, and I will swallow you whole. Watch the light in your eyes dim. So there's my competitive instincts. What was I talking about before I went on that tangent about swallowing the competition whole?
1: Spending your money. Spending their money. You were saying don't build up your money and then not spend it.
0: Yeah.
1: Like China. Yeah.
0: China. Yeah. So just China was in there at some point. Anyways, get my book, will you? Get my book in the mail. Spend your money, y'all. 843-300-1182. 843-300-1182. 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Anyways, getting back to swallowing my competition whole, I'll actually unlock my jaw. I went for a walk this morning, 4 a.m., Luann, nearly stepped on a massive rat snake. I'm going to send you a text message just saying, and this thing swallowed. It had a darn raccoon in its belly.
1: What?
0: I'm texting you it right now so you can share.
1: Oh, Adam, you do not know the trauma I've had with snakes lately. I don't know.
0: Really? You got a lot? You've got snakes out there in Kansas?
1: We had kids. I had to call kids. They caught a snake barehanded in my back patio yesterday.
0: Oh, that's cool. What kind was it?
1: It was another rat snake.
0: Yeah, those are good ones.
1: Everybody says they're good ones. I don't want it in my patio.
0: Yeah.
1: Excuse me. Oh, my gosh, Adam.
0: We just went through the.
1: Okay. I can't see it anymore.
0: You saw the text. Yeah.
1: Oh, my gosh.
0: Yeah, it ate a raccoon or something.
1: Freaked me out. A bunny, maybe, huh? I mean.
0: Possum. Yeah, it's bigger than a mouse or a rat.
1: How does it do it? Oh, that's terrible.
0: Yeah.
1: Okay, sorry.
0: Anyways, we got snakes down here in South Carolina.
1: Yeah, you do. I'm glad you didn't step on it, but it was probably too full to take a bite out of you.
0: Yeah, it wasn't doing much. All right. What do you want to talk about? Let's talk about. We could talk about the 250th birthday of the greatest nation on the face of the earth.
1: Yeah.
0: Let me just riff on this for a hot second. I, unfortunately, like so many of us out there, have been impacted by my rage-baiting social media algorithm. Like, I jump on Twitter or I jump on Facebook, it's going to show me the blue-haired liberal, you know, rambling about how the police need to be defunded and we just need to go back to some sort of bizarre... Like, didn't we try the don't fund the police thing? Yeah. Wasn't that tried in, like, Minneapolis and New York? And we kind of were like, yeah, that's not a good plan. But, like, there's still people running around out there like, yeah, defund the police.
1: I know.
0: And then, like, the race hustlers and, like, the gender weirdos who are sorting out which gender they are. Like, so I watch this stuff, and I can't help but just get white-hot mad. And one reason is because I know it's not rooted in truth. And I've always had this belief that, like, I'm going to stick up for the truth and I'm going to fight people because I have the truth on my side. And I don't want to back down to people that are running around preaching falsehoods. So there's that. The other thing is I got kids. Most of these blue hairs who are saying defund the police, and most of these people who are calling themselves plural pronouns, which still doesn't make a lick of sense to me, or most of these people who want, you know, men competing with women in sports, and just about every ideological opposite of my belief pattern, the people who hold those beliefs don't have any kids. They don't have any kids. So they're painting on a canvas a future where they don't have any skin in the game. So they're just like saying things out loud that seem to be fun in their little echo chambers so they could win social favor amongst their outcasts and other blue-haired people and other people who don't know what gender they are. So you could see, even just sitting here riffing on it gets me pissed as the day is long. So my algorithm causes me just tremendous anger. And quite frankly, don't you kind of lose a little bit of hope? Don't you lose a little bit of hope in the American experience? And I need to remind myself, I have a little sticky note over here, and I need to like take its advice every time I jump on these radio waves that my profession, my little American dream, my company, the irony of it all, we're in the business of telling people what to do with all the money they accumulated. People have money problems in America in that they have too much of it and they need advice givers on what to do with their stockpiles and gobs of surplus money. Whereas we have cultures that have been around thousands of years longer than the 250-year American experience. And those cultures are having difficult times finding a clean glass of drinking water. They are operating in caste systems where you are born in a slum, you will stay in a slum. Your father was a plumber, you must be a plumber. In 2026, and Americans are so naive, we neglect to realize how lucky we are to pledge allegiance to the American flag. The Declaration of Independence, for so many people, has simply become a historical document, whereas it's in our blood. The mere fact that we're allowed to be rage baited online on social media and fight with the blue heads is a testament to the American experience and our founding fathers and what they created when they set out and created our Constitution and they said no more from the British monarchy. So, God bless America. That needs to be shared over and over and over again. And maybe that's what, like, the cure. Maybe? I don't know. Although I recently saw that Democrats, 29% of them said they were proud to be an American. What's that, Luann? What is that?
1: Right?
0: You have it so good. Your country is doing so well. And I get it, like, well, housing prices are expensive and, you know, dollars don't go as far as they once did and Palestine. And like, you want to point to all these things.
1: But
0: that you 80% of you, 70% of you don't want to be American. Well, guess what? You can get on an international airport in just about every single city in America, buy a one-way plane ticket and leave. Go someplace else. Yep. But look at the flow of human beings. Has anyone ever taken a makeshift banana boat raft from the tip of Florida in order to escape Florida and go to Cuba?
1: Nope.
0: You're laughing. It's like, has anyone ever done that? No. Has anyone? Now, some really wealthy people, when we were on the verge of Kamala Harris being potentially elected, I was like, all right, where's my escape hatch? Like, is it Costa Rica? Is it, where is it? And I still believe that if you know, these elections in South America are, ever since USAID has been shut down, are overwhelmingly going to far right candidates.
1: Wow.
0: You know what? One of my friends called me a far right person, a fringe conservative. Why is that? Why do you think I'm a fringe conservative? Well, you know, like COVID vaccines and like masks and, you know, like Trump and like, you know, like small government and like, you know, Elon, like where in any of that has the far right fringe conservative ilk of the world not been exonerated? Like, so you're far right if you think there shouldn't be waste, fraud, and abuse within the government. You're far right if you think people shouldn't be forced to take an experimentary vaccine. You're far right if you think driving around with a mask in your car all by yourself is idiotic, or shutting down the beaches is foolish. Like, remind me again what's far right and what's just sensible. Don't label me. I'm not running around labeling you other than you're spineless and you're sheep. I guess I am labeling you. All right, I got to take a break. We're going to talk about ways to get health insurance under the age of 65, okay? We're going to talk about what you do once you turn 65, how you jump on Medicare, how you plug the gap. I had 4 kids on a Christian cost-sharing ministry. I'll unpack all of that. A bunch of our employees, before I got our big, expensive, useless health insurance plan, used short-term health insurance coverage for a little bit because that was a good solution for them. Several of our clients use those Christian cost sharing. Like I said, I had 4 kids on it. And then, of course, there's Obamacare. Stay with us or I die on the other side of the break. I'm like, can't catch my breath or something, but get my books in the mail. 843-300-1182, 843-300-1182. 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And we got copies, so let us send you one or Retire Y'all, Your Guide to Living in the State of South Carolina. 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That's all I got, Luann.
1: Okay. We'll be right back with more from Adam. This is Retire Y'all Radio. 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
3: In Matthew chapter 21, the end of verse 1 starts with, Jesus sent 2 disciples, saying to them, go to the village ahead of you, and at once you will find a donkey tied there with her colt by her. Untie them and bring them to me. If anyone says anything to you, say that the Lord needs them, and he will send them right away. Later in verse 6, it reads, the disciples went and did just as Jesus had instructed them. They brought the donkey and the colt and placed their cloaks on them for Jesus to sit on. This is such a challenge to me because if I turn around and think from the perspective of the owner of the donkey and the colt, now sometimes I find myself reading through scripture and just thinking about the perspective of Jesus. That's why I love the Chosen series because it takes the perspective of the disciples. But put yourself in the shoes of this owner of the donkey and the colt. Can you imagine sitting on your front porch and somebody comes up and starts getting into your car and saying, hey, the Lord needs this, thanks. Ooh, would I let go? I think about my possessions and why I think it's so important within our retirement planning to not focus on spending money on all sorts of stuff and things and material pieces, but on spending on memories and experiences with our loved ones, because this directly points to how we should not have a direct attachment on our things, because our things are really not our own anyway. I know for me, it's a challenge from time to time with today's culture to not remember that, to focus on the stuff But my challenge to you is the same challenge as I turn it around on me and my wife and my family and how I need to raise my kids, is the focus and emphasis is not on stuff. It's on our time with, in my opinion, my time with Christ, but also my time with my family. So I challenge you to think about this from the perspective of the owner of the donkey and colt. Would you be willing to give it up if the Lord needed it?
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1: Hey there, so happy to have you hanging with us today. I'm Lou Ann Fulmer here with Adam Kern. And Adam, we're going to get into health insurance, ways to get health insurance. Tell it.
0: Yeah, I just had a big medical procedure done. I had melanoma in my forehead, and I had it removed, and then I have this massive head wound right now. That's I'm getting the stitches out today, which Yay. I think will be, you know, a celebratory moment.
1: Oh,
0: but
1: yeah.
0: You remember the Saturday Night Live skit, Head Wound Harry?
1: No, I do not. I don't remember.
0: He was like a guy with a head wound. He'd go to like the everyone would look. Oh, you all right? Anyways, I looked like him for a little bit.
1: Wow. But you know what? They got it. So that's, you needed to do that. That's good.
0: I guess. That's what everyone keeps telling me. Good thing they got it. And I was like, well, I was pretty just fine when it was in my head. You know, I mean, I didn't feel like I was on death's doorstep, but I guess that's how that skin cancer operates.
1: You don't want it to get too far. Yeah.
0: Yeah, apparently. Okay. So one thing is, I led the show off with how the American medical system just leaves so much to be desired. You walk into an office for a life-changing procedure, and I don't know about you, Luann, like, I'm always, like, underwhelmed with the check-in experience and the waiting room. Like, now that I have five offices and, like, I've personally set up waiting rooms, I walk into a medical procedure office and I look at the waiting room and I'm like, y'all just didn't put any effort into this at all. Like, crappy chairs, and they're like greasy, and there's like just crap corporate art, and they smell weird, and they're like, just the magazines are all crumpled.
1: That's
0: like
1: bad.
0: Everything about the waiting room, you're just like, oh god, what is this? Like,
1: where did they send you?
0: Well, it's like, you're going to cut into my head? Yeah. You're going to stick a hose up my butt? Like, what? What's going on here? And then you're like, the person behind the desk, I'm just going to say it. Most of the people I've encountered who work like behind the desk are like tremendously disinterested in your face. Like, they're just like, get out of here, fill out this paperwork.
1: Right, right.
0: They always give you like a clipboard full of paperwork that you already filled out online. That's the other thing. Like, I'm a late adopter of technology, but if a doctor asks me to check in online prior to my visit, I'll do it because I'm like, okay, maybe this will help the process. So I'll do it, and then they give me a clipboard of paperwork, which is all the same exact crap I already filled out online. You know what I'm saying?
1: Yes, I do. I don't get it. I'm like, why did I spend an hour last night? Yeah.
0: And then they ask for your insurance card. Like, that's the first thing they ask for. And then finally, your little name gets called and you're greeted by someone who, let's face it, doesn't look particularly healthy in their own right. You would think people who worked in the medical community would go above and beyond to live healthy existences, because every single day they look at people facing ill medical outcomes, right? Mm-hmm. Like, if you're a nurse and you're weighing people every single day and you're sending their diabetes prescription to their local pharmacy, and you're reading the doctor dictation notes about how the person is, like, you know, freaking coronary artery disease or something, you would think at some point in your medical professional journey, you would be like, yeah, I don't want to be one of these overweight, unhealthy people. So I'm going to eat a salad today for lunch. Or I'm going to take a few extra steps, or I'm going to actually put some sort of emphasis on my own personal health. Not so much. Most of these health places I go to, the people who are processing me are like very unhealthy looking. Then you get a doctor. Now, I will say, this most recent doctor I worked with, He had tremendous bedside manner, but I've gone through a whole host of medical issues recently. None of them serious, but like just like getting checked up. I bought the ticket and rode the ride of this like executive doctor program. It was like a retainer based program where they like scoped and scanned me five different ways. And at first they thought I had thyroid cancer. And then the funny thing was like, I went there and I was like, I just want my heart looked at so I don't have a widowmaker heart attack. I got four kids.
1: Yeah.
0: I'm a risk manager. Just look at my arteries. And I was like, hey, well, I'm here. I got this big brown spot on my head. You guys mind looking at that? They're like, that's a sunspot. Don't worry about that. You know? And then I went to a dermatologist and I was like, hey, is this thing a problem right here? And they're like, no, it's just a sunspot. Don't worry about it. And it started getting bigger. And I was like, all right, do something about it. Like biopsy. Sure enough, it comes back. It's melanoma.
1: What? Oh my goodness.
0: That's the other thing, Luann. Aren't you getting sick and tired of having to be your own advocate to a certain degree?
1: It's like, yes, but we have to.
0: Why can't I just trust you?
1: I don't know. You just have to. That's just how
0: it is. You sign your name, you reach for a pen. It's like a pharmaceutical company. It's like, what's going on here? Our doctor's offices get like financial kickbacks from pharmaceutical companies?
1: Oh, yeah.
0: What is this?
1: Yes, they do.
0: So it just leaves a lot to be desired.
1: I know.
0: All right. Let's talk about how to get health insurance. Because unfortunately, remember my book is called Spend Your Money, Y'all.
1: Mm-hmm.
0: Many people won't spend their money because they're worried about some sort of future medical outcome. They don't want to be a burden to their family. So if you're under the age of 65 and you are not lucky enough to work at an employer who provides a health insurance plan, now my spoiled rotten teammates are on a employer health insurance plan. If only they knew the idiocy of the financial outlay I'm making in order for us to just fit in and have Blue Cross Blue Shield insurance. If only they knew that I personally went without one of these idiotic health insurance plans, these Obamacare plans, for about 10 years, had four kids, and saved a tremendous amount of money without it. Something about the regular public thinks they're a second-rate citizen unless they don't have a Blue Cross Blue Shield health insurance plan. It is what it is, okay? Unfortunately. But if you're unlucky enough to have one of these plans, because the good thing about it is your employer pays most all of the bill. Like we pay 90% of our health insurance for the employee. They have to cover their own family. But because it's a group plan, it's cheaper than what you'd be able to buy on your own. So let's talk Christian cost sharing, okay? This is what Claire and I had for about 10 years. And the way it works is you're in a group of like-minded individuals, so Christians. Now, there has been a bunch of other cost-sharing groups that have come out. I won't endorse any of them. I don't know any of them from Adam. The big ones are MediShare, Liberty HealthShare. Those are the Christian cost-sharing cooperatives. Now, what makes it so affordable is they do not cover a host of issues. Okay, so they do not cover mental health. All the shrinks right now are gasping, going, how dare you? Mental health care is health care. Okay, well, get a Blue Cross Blue Shield plan. The cost-sharing ministries do not cover psychiatric care. They also do not cover pharmaceutical drugs. Okay, so if you are on an expensive pharmaceutical drug, you're better off getting on an Obamacare plan or a short-term health insurance plan. The cost-sharing ministries are not going to help you. When Claire went to deliver our babies, for whatever reason, the Christian cost-sharing ministries would not cover her epidural, pain management.
1: Whoa.
0: So I said, I'm sorry, honey, you're going to have to deliver these babies without any pain management. Well, no epidural for you because it's...
1: Whoa.
0: And very quickly, she said, Adam, give me that epidural now.
1: Right?
0: God bless these women who think it's like primal and more natural to deliver babies without epidural care. Like, were you one of them women?
1: Yeah, my first one I did. I was like, yeah, I can do this. I can do this. And oh, whoa. I'm like, never again. Next time I had an epidural.
0: I'm sure there's some sort of physiological kind of like medical, I don't know.
1: There's something that kicks in because you do forget it once you have that baby. You forget the pain. But I knew the second time to have an epidural.
0: Yeah, I'm hurting just thinking about this, and I don't even have those parts. Like, I'm like literally squeamishing right now. Yeah. All right. So Christian cost-sharing ministries are very real. I had a client, husband and wife. I'll mention them. They're gone, but they both had brain cancer.
1: Oh, wow.
0: And had to be put in a medically induced coma, multiple brain surgeries. They were on one of these Christian cost-sharing ministries. It covered all the expenditures. So these are very real. Now, let me tell you what the downside of these things are. You walk into a doctor's office and they go, how are you going to pay for this? And you go, I pay cash. The person behind the desk does not know what to do with you. They look at you and they're just like, what do you mean you pay cash? Like, they think you're a second-rate citizen. Uh-huh. Mm-hmm. They're disgusted in you because you pay cash. If you accidentally, this is what happened to Claire and I, a couple of our care providers, we accidentally gave them our Christian cost-sharing ministry, like, a card.
1: Yeah.
0: And they were, like, trying to run the costs through it like it was prototypical insurance.
1: Right.
0: And we were getting, like, billed twice.
1: Oh,
0: and,
1: whoa.
0: That is the worst part about the whole experience. Now, after you get comfortable walking around telling people you pay cash, what you'll come to see will cause you tremendous amounts of concern for humanity. Because when we had our kids, you would get some sort of document and it would say, like, if you had your child through insurance, the hospital would have billed the insurance company like $60,000. But if you pay us cash, it's like $10,000.
1: Oh, my goodness.
0: So you're like, oh, this is why insurance is so expensive.
1: Right.
0: Because when the insurance company enters the equation, the hospital sees fit to charge 6X.
1: Right.
0: So you engage with one of these cost-sharing ministries, you quickly realize, like, oh, like, this is why the program's all jacked up. Yeah. So there's that. Here's the other thing that I found with my particular cost-sharing ministry. There was a couple bills that you almost need to be a middleman in the whole equation, right? Like, if you think you're just going to send the bill to your insurance company and move on your merry way, I got some bad news for you. You need to be involved in the payment of these bills. Like, you need to send the doctor's orders to the cost-sharing ministry, make sure the cost-sharing ministry has everything they need to process their claim, and then they need to pay them. And, like, you need to be involved in the whole process. So if you're just a busy person, Claire threw her hands up and was like, I can't deal with this crap anymore. Just give me some overpriced Blue Cross Blue Shield health insurance because I can't be involved in this transaction anymore. I'm wrangling babies. So there's that. And then a couple of our bills like went to collections because we were like, the cost sharing was like, we're going to pay this. And then it was like, didn't get paid.
1: Hmm.
0: And then we call them again. Hey, are you going to pay? Oh, yeah, we're going to pay this. And then a lot of these doctors, here's the other goofy thing about going to the doctor, Luann. You go get something done at a doctor's office. And then like 3 months later, you get four different bills from four different companies. And that's supposed to make sense. Like, oh, yeah, this is like this dermatologist I'm working with. Like, I get a bill 3 months later from some company I've never heard of. And you got to call them up. And you're like, who is this? And they're like, oh, yeah, we help them with their billing. And then you get another bill from some other company. And I'm the type of guy, if I get a bill, I pay it immediately. Shame on me. I don't even care about, like, the laws of compound interest. Like, I don't like owing people money. I like paying them immediately. So you pay the bill. And then, like, you get another bill a couple months later, and I'm of the thought, like, oh, they're like, ooh, this guy actually pays his bills. I could shake him down for a few extra bucks. And the bills are always for, like, $248.32. Where'd that come from? Where'd that number come from? Just pulling numbers out of your hat and seeing if someone will actually pay you. So if you work with these cost-sharing ministries, sometimes they don't pay the bills. And these third-party payment companies that a lot of the physicians commission to collect their money are very quick to send your bill to collections. They will send your bill to collections. And then you feel like a complete deadbeat because you walked into a doctor's office. You said, I pay cash. I don't have insurance. The girl behind the desk who makes 15 bucks an hour looks at you with like disdain, like you're a complete deadbeat. And for some reason, the girl behind the desk who makes 15 bucks an hour drives a nicer car than you and has designer handbag. Like, so while I drive my car with 300,000 miles, I own a freaking investment company. You know, I just got to save my little social status every now and again. So there's that. It is not all peaches and cream. Is it a inexpensive way to protect yourself from bid medical outcomes? I believe it is, yes. If you have expensive prescription drug costs, probably not for you. If you donate $1,000 a month to a shrink, probably not for you. If you just aren't Christian and you're like, hey, I'm just going to game this, like there is some kind of Christian stuff involved. You need to like make an oath. You need to, you know, I don't know. Anyways, we got a lot of experience on this. We don't sell it, so I'm not trying to make a nickel. But if you're interested in learning more about this, call my office up, 843-300-1182, 843-300-1182, or check us out online at retireyall.com. I have a whole chapter in my new book, Spend Your Money, Y'all, on healthcare. I have a whole chapter on my old book, Retire Y'all, Your Guide to Retiring in the State of South Carolina, on healthcare. We talk about Christian cost-sharing ministries. We talk about short-term health insurance. We talk about alternatives to long-term care, how to game the Obamacare Affordable Care Act in order to get free health insurance, because that's what we'll talk about on the other side of this break. Many of you don't need to even play the short-term health insurance game or the cost-sharing game. You could just jump on Obamacare by manipulating your income below a certain threshold where the government gives you free health insurance. There, I said it. It bothers me that I will spend probably 8 hours this week educating people who have $1 million in their bank account how to get health insurance for free. And guess what, Luann? They'll do it. They're millionaires and they get free health insurance. All the while, here I am, dummy employer, paying $1,200 a month for my 28-year-old employee to get health insurance that they never use. When you're 28 years old, how much health insurance you using? Like, would you get an ear infection from scuba diving? Like, you don't use health insurance when you're in your 20s and your 30s, with the exception of maybe having kids or some sort of like maybe you're into extreme sports and you broke a bone. But, you know, it's the 60-year-olds who are using it, and they're the ones who are gaming the whole program to get free health insurance. If that's of interest to you, call my office up. Hey, look. My job isn't to judge. My job is to take advantage of the law the way it's written for the benefit of the people who put their faith and trust in my little American dream. Listen to me. I thought I sound like a politician with that one. All right, I got to take a break, y'all. 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I got one last segment. Stay with us. You'll want to tune into this last bit.
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1: Hi, I'm Lou Ann Fulmer here with Adam Curran. We are wrapping up our show, Adam. Tell us about Obamacare?
0: Yeah, we covered Christian cost sharing. That's an alternative. If you're under the age of 65, you need health insurance. Short-term health insurance plans used to be way more utilizable because you used to be able to get them for like 330 months. So you can literally bridge like a gap for a year and then just keep renewing it. Now I think they're only 90 days long. So I'm not even going to waste any breath on that one. But it could be a solution, especially if you're like 64 and you're just trying to bridge the gap until you're 65. Could be a way to kind of, you know, just make sure you have some level of coverage for a short period of time. But then finally, the conversation we're having here at the office all too often is for individuals who retire under the age of 65 before Medicare kicks in, they need health insurance. So with so many of these folks, we're able to manipulate their income by electing where they pull their income from, mainly non-qualified accounts, Roth IRAs, as to appear to the federal government that they are below a certain poverty line, even though they have $1 million. Last I checked, like, poverty meant you're poor. If you have $1 million, you're not impoverished. But in the government's eyes and their infinite wisdom, the government has no ability to tax people based on how much money they got. They tax people on how much income their money generates, taxable income, mind you. So with so many individuals were able to manipulate their income under this income threshold, this taxable income threshold, and then they go to the Obamacare exchange and they get health insurance that is fully subsidized. Here I am helping people do it, and it pisses me off as a taxpayer. But I don't want to, like, I got to kind of preach my book here. I want to help 63-year-olds get free health insurance, and I'm going to take advantage of the law the way it's written. But herein lies the idiocy of Obamacare. The people who are the biggest drags on the American insurance industry, the people who are using the health insurance, the 60-year-olds, are getting away scot-free, not paying a nickel for their health insurance. Who bears the brunt? The 20-year-olds, the 30-year-olds, the people who don't even really need the health insurance to begin with. If it was explained that way, I think even the bleeding heart progressives would be like, yeah, that's not fair. Because it seems like everyone's out to kill the baby boomers now. Like, you selfish baby boomers. You know, when the Trump was getting his big, beautiful bill passed, this was the sticking point. A lot of baby boomers were hoping he would keep the excess subsidies from COVID. There's a bunch of stuff that happened during COVID. Like, for instance, I used to have fireworks in my neighborhood. COVID happened. They canceled the fireworks, and the fireworks have been canceled ever since. It's like, wait a second here. COVID's over. Let's shoot some Chinese ballistics up into the air. You know, let's get back to celebrating America here. No, COVID, you know. So there was a lot of financial programs during COVID, the excess subsidies for Obamacare, that people got warm and fuzzy with. And a lot of baby boomers I work with were like, well, they should keep them. They should keep them. Of course they should keep them because it benefits you and you alone. But let's play back why that happened. It happened because of COVID, which we probably should have done even during COVID. The American progressive income tax system, especially since Trump's Big Beautiful Bill, especially since the Tax Cuts and Jobs Act, is tremendously generous to retirees. They got to know how to implement it. They got to know how to stack deductions. Too many people are like, oh, yeah, look at my big standard deduction. Yeah, that's well and good. 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God bless America. God bless South Carolina. Thank you so much for listening to My Little American Dream, this very show.
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9: From ABC News, I'm Chuck Severson. Hot, hot, hot in a lot of America, celebrating its 250th. In the 90s and sunny, there's the parade of historic tall ships up the Hudson River in New York City, led by U.S. Coast Guard cutter Eagle, which was boarded by ABC's Rachel Scott.
10: This is a war prize from Germany. Now it's primarily a training vessel for the next generation of Coast Guard officers. Everything done the old-fashioned way. So we were there. We were hauling the lines. We were climbing up the mast of the ship to set the sails. 47 feet in the air. The cadets have to go all the way up to the top, 150 feet high.
9: Where it's nearly 100, ABC News Chief White House Correspondent Mary Bruce reports from the top of the Ferris wheel at the Great American State Fair in the National Mall in Washington.
10: The president, of course, capping the night with his own remarks from the base of the Washington Monument, where thousands are still expected to gather despite this heat. The president is promising he's going to show up no matter what, even joking that he's going to give lengthy remarks just to prove that he can do anything. And then, of course, the night ending with a colossal fireworks display. 850,000 pyrotechnics, 10 times larger than the traditional fireworks show here in D.C.
9: Russia's defense ministry claims Ukraine launched nearly 500 long-range drones last night into Russian regions, including Moscow. The days-long funeral services for Iran's Ayatollah Khamenei continuing today in Tehran. The eulogies and readings from the Quran. Officials say the former supreme leader was killed during the war in late February. More pardons, ABC's Mike Dubusky.
11: On Truth Social, President Trump writing that he signed 6 pardons for people who've been convicted of violating the Clean Air Act. Specifically, those individuals who were not named were found to have tampered with the emission systems in commercial trucks, allowing those vehicles to dodge environmental regulations. The president said they'd been persecuted by the Biden administration for simply fixing their car.
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9: In the shadow of the Liberty Bell, a time capsule will be buried to mark the 250th anniversary of America's independence, a precision milled stainless steel cylinder to be opened 250 years from now.
14: Where 250 years ago, bold ideas about liberty, self-government, and human dignity were first declared to the world. Today, we mark not only a celebration of that legacy, but a deliberate act of preservation.
9: Philadelphia Superintendent of National Parks Steve Sims. Special guest at the star-studded wedding ceremony for Taylor Swift and Travis Kelce last evening at Madison Square Garden in New York included ABC's Robin Roberts, George Stephanopoulos, and Michael Strahan.
15: It's hard to imagine that a place that big and a wedding with such stars could feel so personal and so intimate.
16: Because they had their neighbors, their high school friends. It was like any wedding that you would attend.
9: Wedding planners tell the Sporting News the wedding cost between $10 and $20 million. In the healthier-than-most appetites department, the world's top competitive eaters assembled at New York's Coney Island for the annual Nathan's Famous Hot Dog Eating Contest. Many-time champ Joey Chestnut says he expects to retain his mustard belt.
17: Oh, I'm feeling good. I'm hungry. And it's looking like it's warm, but it's a beautiful day. This is going to be a great 4th of July.
9: But for him and all the other competitors in the Nathan's contest, what will the 5th be like? Chuck Sievertson, ABC News.
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20: 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There's a little box that says request a consultation. That's where you go if you want to talk to these two very bright individuals about health insurance coverage. You can also contact them by phone, 843-779-8243, 843-779-8243. If you're new to the program, don't worry. We repeat those often, the website and the phone number. This show hopes to help you when it comes to getting something you really can't do without, and that's health insurance. And I have to think that you're very busy now, even though it's not Medicare time, which, you know, started this whole ball rolling. But you must get calls from people who say, okay, it's time for me to talk about this. No matter what my finances are, I need the coverage. What do you got?
21: Yes. So this is always a busy time. We say this throughout the year. Things may be a little slower, but people are always in need of education for health insurance. People always are in a situation at some point in their life where this is a need and they don't know where to go. And that is what One Health Benefits offers. Is our company, Michael and I, we offer creative solutions to that situation, whether you are retiring, whether you have a child that is losing insurance. People, you know, it's funny. I was, I'm in charge of the walking club here in Daniel Island. I'm the DI walking club. Yeah. And, you know, I'm walking with some of the women and they're like, yeah, for a period I was uninsured. And I'm thinking, these people live in $1 million houses and there was a time where they were uninsured.
20: Wow.
21: I mean, why would you ever be uninsured to people? And she just said, well, I didn't know what to, like, where to go. And, you know, wow, you know, you could have lost everything by having, and I tell this story. I mean, I just had another one this past week where people who have a lot of money. I mean, this guy lives in the city. You can't be poor and live in our city. It's pretty nice houses. And his wife was having AFib and they were uninsured. And I'm like thinking, now you want insurance. I can't get it for you now. It's a pre-existing condition and there's no enrollment period. So they're like, you got to be able to do something. She's going to need to have surgery.
20: Wow.
21: I'm thinking, you guys are millionaires. Why? I don't understand why insurance wasn't something that everybody prioritized.
20: Yeah.
21: So we're here to educate because it's not something that you can afford not to have. Those situations come up and now it's devastating for them because they're going to be paying a lot of money and it's not an option. She has AFib and she's going to need an ablation. So these are things that hopefully our show educates you to realize there are places to go. Our services cost you nothing. And this is big time. This isn't like, did I order the right dog food? Is there a cornmeal in that dog? This is big time. You know, these are things that are life changing and we take a lot of pride in that to make sure we respect that. And, you know, I took it upon myself to say to these people, here's what you need to do. Okay, you need to go to the doctors, find out what's going on, call me, and I will help you get the best price for everything. That's not part of my job by any means, but I'm going to do that to help them.
20: There is a plan out there for anyone, correct? I mean, there's no one that can't be insured.
21: There's something out there for everybody. You know, when people say, I didn't have any money, well, then you're the one who shouldn't be uninsured the most because guess what? The government helps you if you didn't have any money. It's usually not those people who are uninsured. It's the people who have money. And I get it. You're paying a lot because you're not getting any help because I'm one of those too. So I pay a lot for my health insurance. And when I use it, I still pay a lot. But it's not something you can say, you know what? Screw the system. I'm just not going to buy any. I'll just self-pay. Unfortunately, you can't do that because when that day comes, when something big happens, that doesn't work. Yeah, it sure works for weenie things like doctor's visits, an x-ray, maybe blood work, which is still very expensive.
20: Mm-hmm.
21: But you get something big happens, and it doesn't mean if you say I'm healthy. Like I told you the situation where a woman fell and broke her arm. The surgery, they wanted $200,000 up front.
20: For a broken
21: arm. She's still healthy. Yeah. I mean, it doesn't make her, that's not something that's going to cause mortality. But

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1: From ABC News, I'm Chuck Severson. America's 250th celebrations include historic tall ships navigating New York's Hudson River. The USS Kearsarge, moored just off the Statue of Liberty, is where Vice President J.D. Vance spoke, accusing some people, without naming them, of talking obsessively about America's flaws.
2: They'll talk about America's sins with the anger and zeal of a brimstone preacher, but without any of the grace or forgiveness that must be present in the Christian faith.
1: In Philadelphia, the dedicating and burying of a time capsule to be opened 250 years from now, mentioning what it'll tell people of that century.
3: They'll discover a people who love their country enough to continue improving it. A people who understood that patriotism isn't measured by perfection, but by the willingness to keep building a more perfect union.
1: ABC News has set out to find the living descendants of slaves who built the White House. By partnering with researchers from American Ancestors' 10 Million Names, genealogists in Boston found Ashley Swain, a potential living descendant of Calvert Ambush, Swain's fourth great-grandfather. She and her mother, Jackie, had this reaction.
4: It feels unreal. It feels unreal. I think just even looking at it and understanding more of the history behind it.
5: I feel it right now. I got the chills. I won't walk past it again either without stopping here thinking about him.
1: Russia's defense ministry says 500 long-range Ukrainian drones overnight attacked Russian cities, including 200 that targeted Moscow. And attacks continuing today, a Ukrainian drone struck an oil terminal in St. Petersburg, say Russian officials. On Truth Social, President Trump said he signed six pardons for people convicted of violating the Clean Air Act for tampering with emissions systems of their commercial trucks to dodge environmental regulations. 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
1: Mona Gunn, whose son Sharon was killed when the USS Cole was bombed in 2000, with other Gold Star moms traveling across France and Belgium to graves of American soldiers killed in World War I.
8: We often say it's something that we don't want other mothers to experience. But when you find a mom who has a son or a daughter that have given their life in service to our country, it brings a level of comfort.
1: It'll take some gravesite soil to Arlington National Cemetery. Water is safe enough for three swimming sites to reopen on the Seine River in Paris, and it's free. Details are out about last evening's Taylor Swift and Travis Kelce wedding at New York's Madison Square Garden. ABC's Rhiannon Alley.
9: For the big day, the bride and groom wore custom couture Christian Dior, including a gown by the fashion house's creative director, Jonathan Anderson. This is his first for a celebrity wedding of this scale. Both stepped out in Louboutins, while Swift completed the look bejeweled in Cartier. Instead of a traditional wedding party, siblings turned best men, Jason Kelce and Austin Swift, stood by their sides.
10: I wanna grow with you.
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1: Wedding planners tell the Sporting News that the wedding cost between $10 and $20 million. Chuck Severson, ABC News.
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17: Yeah, I got a lot to cover today, Luann. Lots to cover. I've been licking my wounds, literally. I had like melanoma removed from my forehead, so I haven't been in the saddle for a few weeks.
16: Yeah, we've missed you.
17: With that, you know, I've got some hot takes on how dysfunctional the American medical system is. Even though the people who provided me care, you know, in particular, the surgeon who chopped my head open, I found him to be incredibly talented and have wonderful bedside manner. But the entire process, kind of soup to nuts, you can't help walking away from it like, are we really the greatest nation on the face of the earth? Because anyways, I'll go off on that. What I did when I was laid up, because my eye was like literally swollen shut, I looked like Rocky. I needed Mick to cut me. What I did was I watched like a bunch of patriotic movies. I watched like the John Adams series on HBO, and I read this book on the signing of the Declaration of Independence. So I'm feeling right now, Luann, particularly patriotic.
16: Yeah.
17: Maybe it's the Independence Day holiday before us, or maybe it's, who knows? It's not like I'm never not patriotic, but I'm feeling even more patriotic fervor than normal. And then finally, I got 750 copies, the first order of books sitting in our office right now. So I know we've been teasing this book for like too long, like a month and a half or so. So I hope, Julia, did we start sending the books out to people? Okay, cool. Julia says yes. We've been sending the books out to the people who raised their hand and wanted a copy of it. The name of the book is Spend Your Money, Y'all. The premise of the book is, I believe, God-fearing, flag-waving conservative people, the biggest problem that y'all have with your money is not that you're going to run out of it, not that the stock market's going to crash, not that inflation's going to erode your purchasing power, not that health insurance costs are shoot through the roof and the federal deficit's $39 trillion, and all of the other fear, uncertainty, doubt that men wearing makeup on TV like to march out there and scare the daylights out of you. It's those things which plant a small seed of doubt in the back of your mind, which cause you to peck at your money like chickens, which cause you to work longer than you have to. Delay instant gratification. And we know the second part of that. When you delay instant gratification, you receive future reward. Well, let me ask you a question. If you're 65, you're 70 years old, what exactly is future reward? New tennis balls for the walker? A nicer tomb? Like a nicer gravestone or something? In my opinion, 65, 70, 75, heck, even 80. My father-in-law and mother-in-law just got back from 1 month in France to celebrate his 80th birthday.
16: Wow.
17: These people don't let grass grow under their feet. My parents were down in Aruba drinking. Every picture I saw of them, I'm like, y'all, yeah, you're 80 years old. Cool it. Cool it with the drinking. But, you know, what if that hits different? You just, does being drunk in your 80s hit different than being drunk in your 30s or 40s?
16: Ask your parents.
17: You're closer. You're closer to me.
16: Hey, here's the deal. Yeah, I can't drink as much. I don't want to. I don't like it anymore. I don't like it.
17: Me too. I don't know if I think they changed the recipe. You know, do you think big alcohol changed the recipe over the last 300 years? Because you're right. I have like one beer now. I wake up the next morning and I'm like, oh, am I impatient with my kids?
16: Yeah, throbbing headache.
17: Yeah. So, anyways, you would think that we're a bunch of, you know.
16: Prudes.
17: Kind of. You know, I used to. Now it's like, yeah, like what I find joy in life is waking up at 4 a.m. and getting my 10,000 steps in.
16: Wow.
17: Yeah. All right. So I got these books, y'all. The biggest problem that retirees have is they're dying too rich. They're delaying instant gratification for future reward. Future reward time comes around and they don't have their health or their energy to enjoy the money. They peck at their money. They fight with their spouse about, oh, my God, did you need to have that second glass of wine? Oh, I don't want to go on that trip. Did you see the euro to U.S. dollar exchange rate? Oh, they're just arguing about arbitrary, dumb things. All the while, you're cruising to be the wealthiest person in the cemetery. You know, it was not but 2 weeks ago. Everyone was like a Strait of Hormuz expert. You know, like, oh, my God, I don't want to go to Europe because the Strait of Hormuz is causing oil prices to be high. And oil prices is a direct translation to plane tickets. And then plane tickets be going down this road. Just spend your darn money, y'all. Create the experience. Check the item off the bucket list. That is what you will lay in your deathbed one day and think about. Not your Roth IRA balance. Not how much Apple stock you've got. Not your fixed income to equity ratio. Not even the financial people who told you to buy said crap.

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1: It tastes like rubber. I don't know how much plastic crap you could purchase to bring you happiness and joy, so maybe go about finding someone who actually likes you. And maybe you're just unlovable and no one loves you, and I don't know what to tell you. Find a charity, I guess. Actually, if no one loves you, here's what you should do. You should focus all of your time, energy, and effort on accumulating a massive amount of money that you never touch, and you plant all kinds of little worry seeds in your brain about like the market crashing and interest rates, and what about taxes, Adam? What if I get sick? And that's almost me damning them. But that is the station in life of the modern day retiree. I just heavy negged the person who has no loved ones in their life. And I wished upon them what too many individuals are facing today. That being, their brain is full of worry and future pain and misery, which is causing them to not actually enjoy the money for the reason it was set aside with to begin with. People are treating their money like china in the china cabinet. Luann, do you have china?
2: I do have china.
1: My china sounded like Trump almost.
2: China.
1: China? You got china? You got china? Do you ever use it?
2: Nope. It's in the basement, boxed up.
1: Look, but don't touch it.
2: I'm saving it.
1: Every now and again, Claire will break out kind of like, it's not even china. It's just like slightly nicer dishware. It has like a gold rim on it.
2: Ooh.
1: And I'm like, ooh, what did Claire? Is it cheese bread again tonight? Claire makes her world famous cheese bread.
2: Ooh.
1: That means we have no food, and Claire put some old cheese on a piece of bread and toasted it. Do you have any of those recipes that you like to wow Bobby with?
2: I don't wow Bobby anymore with food. I'm terrible.
1: Cook it yourself. Yeah. My mom's honeydew recipe is for my father. The bottom of a like tortilla chip bag.
2: Yeah.
1: Crushed up in a bowl of salsa, and my dad just eats it with a spoon. Isn't that disgusting?
2: I mean, I will say I love the crumbs at the bottom because they're salty, but that's funny.
1: He's content. Although I got to tell you, anyways, let me get my darn number out and then I'll tell you my favorite meal, my death row meal. I wrote the book. It's out. I can get it in your hands. It's called Spend Your Money, Y'all. And for any of you who've never heard my high-pitched Yankee voice, which just randomly throws out musings that have nothing to do with money, finance, and retirement planning, but you know, basically, I'm just using you all as a shrink. I wrote the first and only book ever penned about retiring in the great state of South Carolina. That book's called Retire Y'all, Your Guide to Retiring in the State of South Carolina. But if you're a friend down there in Georgia or North Carolina or Tennessee, you might as well get my new book because we got clients, I think last I checked, like 35 states. We've got an office down in Bluffton, an office up in Myrtle Beach. And of course, our main office is right here on Daniel Island. Get my book in the mail. Spend Your Money, Y'all. And don't be the wealthiest person in the cemetery. Change the relationship you have with your money. So your money becomes a tool, a pipeline. You have surplus income hitting you on the head each and every month. And what you do with that surplus income, it's really your business. Some of it might go towards saving. Imagine that. You spend your whole life grinding in order to pay off debt, get a pay raise, pay the mortgage off, feed the 401k, drive cars till the wheels fall off, get the little eaglets out of the nest, put them in a secondary academic institution to be brainwashed, keep saving, work harder, get more pay raises, pay off more debt, put more in the 401k. You will spend 30, 40 years of your existence doing these things, only for you to reach the ripe old age of 65. And look at your big old pile of money and go, oh, that's the fine china. We don't take that out. We look at it. Look how beautiful my big number on my statement is. Don't you dare tap into it. It's the forbidden fruit. To me, that's not a life well.

0: lived. That should be your North Star, a big number on a statement. Your North Star should be happiness, experiences, financial peace. And after doing this for like 20 years, I listened to the other financial guys. I'm still like unhealthily competitive, Luann. I catch wind of a new financial guy. I'll look at their website and I'm like immediately like, all right, who, you know, how many people work for them? How much do they manage? And it's like, what these people eat don't really make us, they don't quench our appetite. There's another way to put that, but I'll put it that way. But nonetheless, I want to suffocate them to death and swallow them whole. You know? Is that healthy?
1: No.
0: God bless America. Yes, it is.
1: No.
0: Yes, it is. I have the Declaration of Independence in my blood.
1: Mm-hmm.
0: It's in my freaking blood. The pursuit of happiness.
1: Yeah, I love that.
0: Innovate. Work hard. Bust your knuckles. I got a little Irish Catholic guilt in me, too. Like, this life is not meant to be spent in any state of happiness. It is meant to be spent in purgatory. I will work harder than you and eat potato soup. My ancestors will die of famine, and I will outwork you, out-hustle you, and I will swallow you whole. Watch the light in your eyes dim. So there's my competitive instincts. What was I talking about before I went on that tangent about swallowing the competition whole?
1: Spending your money. Spending their money. You were saying don't build up your money and then not spend it.
0: Yeah.
1: Like China. Yeah.
0: China. Yeah. So just China was in there at some point. Anyways, get my book, will you? Get my book in the mail. Spend your money, all. 843-300-1182. 843-300-1182. 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Anyways, getting back to swallowing my competition whole, I'll actually unlock my jaw. I went for a walk this morning, 4 a.m., Luann. Nearly stepped on a massive rat snake. I'm going to send you a text message. Just saying, and this thing swallowed. It had a darn raccoon in its belly.
1: What?
0: I'm texting you it right now so you can share.
1: Oh, Adam, you do not know the trauma I've had with snakes lately. I don't know.
0: Really, you got a lot. You've got snakes out there in Kansas.
1: We had kids. I had to call kids. They caught a snake barehanded in my back patio yesterday.
0: Oh, that's cool. What kind was it?
1: It was another rat snake.
0: Yeah, those are good ones.
1: Everybody says they're good ones. I don't want it in my patio.
0: Yeah,
1: scares
0: you know,
1: me. Oh my gosh, Adam. Oh
0: we
1: my
0: just
1: gosh.
0: Went through like we just went through the.
1: Okay. I can't see it anymore.
0: Oh, you're right. You saw the text. Yeah.
1: Oh, my gosh.
0: Yeah, it ate a raccoon or something.
1: Freaked me out. A bunny, maybe, huh? I mean.
0: Possum. Yeah, it's bigger than a mouse or a rat.
1: How does it do it? Oh, that's terrible.
0: Yeah.
1: Okay, sorry.
0: Anyways, we got snakes down here in South Carolina.
1: Yeah, you do. I'm glad you didn't step on it, but it was probably too full to take a bite out of you.
0: Yeah, it wasn't doing much. All right. What do you want to talk about? Let's talk about... We could talk about the 250th birthday of the greatest nation on the face of the earth.
1: Yeah.
0: Let me just riff on this for a hot second. I, unfortunately, like so many of us out there, have been impacted by my rage-baiting social media algorithm. Like, I jump on Twitter or I jump on Facebook, it's going to show me the blue-haired liberal, you know, rambling about how the police need to be defunded and we just need to go back to some sort of bizarre, like, didn't we try the don't fund the police thing?
1: Yeah.
0: Wasn't that tried in like Minneapolis and New York? And we kind of were like, yeah, that's not a good plan. But like, there's still people running around out there like, yeah, defund the police.
1: I know.
0: And then like the race hustlers and like the gender weirdos who are sorting out which gender they are. Like, so I watch this stuff. And I can't help but just get white hot mad. And one reason is because I know it's not rooted in truth. And I've always had this belief that like I'm going to stick up for the truth and I'm going to fight people because I have the truth on my side. And I don't want to back down to people that are running around preaching falsehoods. So there's that. The other thing is I got kids. most of these blue hairs who are saying defund the police, and most of these people who are calling themselves plural pronouns, which still doesn't make a lick of sense to me, or most of these people who want, you know, men competing with women in sports, and just about every ideological opposite of my belief pattern, the people who hold those beliefs don't have any kids. They don't have any kids. So they're painting on a canvas a future where they don't have any skin in the game. So they're just like saying things out loud that seem to be fun in their little echo chambers so they could win social favor amongst their outcasts and other blue-haired people and other people who don't know what gender they are. So you can see, even just sitting here riffing on it gets me pissed as the day is long. So my algorithm causes me just tremendous anger. And quite frankly, don't you kind of lose a little bit of hope? Don't you lose a little bit of hope in the American experience? And I need to remind myself, I have a little sticky note over here, and I need to like take its advice every time I jump on these radio waves, that my profession, my little American dream, my company, the irony of it all, we're in the business of telling people what to do with all the money they accumulated. People have money problems in America in that they have too much of it, and they need advice givers on what to do with their stockpiles and gobs of surplus money. Whereas we have cultures that have been around thousands of years longer than the 250-year American experience. And those cultures are having difficult times finding a clean glass of drinking water. They are operating in caste systems where you are born in a slum, you will stay in a slum. Your father was a plumber, you must be a plumber. In 2026, and Americans are so naive, we neglect to realize how lucky we are to pledge allegiance to the American flag. The Declaration of Independence, for so many people, has simply become a historical document, whereas it's in our blood. The mere fact that we're allowed to be rage-baited online on social media and fight with the blue heads is a testament to the American experience and our founding fathers and what they created when they set out and created our Constitution, and they said no more from the British monarchy. So God bless America. That needs to be shared over and over and over again. And maybe that's what, like, the cure. Maybe? I don't know. Although I recently saw that Democrats, 29% of them said they were proud to be an American. What's that, Luann? What is that?
1: Right?
0: You have it so good. Your country is doing so well. And I get it. Like, well, housing prices are expensive. And, you know, dollars don't go as far as they once did. And Palestine. And, like, you want to point to all these things.
1: But
0: that you 80% of you, 70% of you don't want to be American? Well, guess what? You can get on an international airport in just about every single city in America, buy a one-way plane ticket, and leave. Go someplace else.
1: Yep.
0: But look at the flow of human beings. Has anyone ever taken a makeshift banana boat raft from the tip of Florida in order to escape Florida and go to Cuba?
1: Nope.
0: You're laughing. It's like, has anyone ever done that?
1: No.
0: Has anyone? Now, some really wealthy people, when we were on the verge of Kamala Harris being potentially elected, I was like, all right, where's my escape hatch? Like, is it Costa Rica? Is it, where is it? And I still believe that if you know, these elections in South America are, ever since USAID has been shut down, are overwhelmingly going to far right candidates.
1: Wow.
0: I, you know what? One of my friends called me a far right person, a fringe conservative. Why is that? Why do you think I'm a fringe conservative? Well, you know, like COVID vaccines and like masks and you know, like Trump and like, you know, like small government and like, you know, Elon, like where in any of that has the far right fringe conservative ilk of the world not been exonerated? Like, so you're far right if you think there shouldn't be waste, fraud, and abuse within the government. You're far right if you think people shouldn't be forced to take an experimentary vaccine. You're far right if you think driving around with a mask in your car all by yourself is idiotic, or shutting down the beaches is foolish. Like, it, remind me again what's far right and what's just sensible. Label me. I'm not running around labeling you other than you're spineless and you're sheep. I guess I am labeling you. All right, I got to take a break. We're going to talk about ways to get health insurance under the age of 65. Okay? We're going to talk about what you do once you turn 65, how you jump on Medicare, how you plug the gap. I had four kids on a Christian cost-sharing ministry. 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Several of our clients use those Christian cost-sharing. Like I said, I had four kids on it. And then, of course, there's Obamacare. Stay with us before I die on the other side of the break. I'm like, can't catch my breath or something, but get my books in the mail. 843-300-1182, 843-300-1182. 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
3: In Matthew chapter 21, the end of verse 1 starts with, Jesus sent two disciples, saying to them, go to the village ahead of you, and at once you will find a donkey tied there with her colt by her. Untie them and bring them to me. If anyone says anything to you, say that the Lord needs them, and he will send them right away. Later in verse 6, it reads, the disciples went and did just as Jesus had instructed them. They brought the donkey and the colt and placed their cloaks on them for Jesus to sit on. This is such a challenge to me because if I turn around and think from the perspective of the owner of the donkey and the colt, now sometimes I find myself reading through scripture and just thinking about the perspective of Jesus. That's why I love the Chosen series, because it takes the perspective of the disciples. But put yourself in the shoes of this owner of the donkey and the colt. Can you imagine sitting on your front porch and somebody comes up and starts getting into your car and saying, hey, the Lord needs this, thanks. Would I let go? I think about my possessions and why I think it's so important within our retirement planning to not focus on spending money on all sorts of stuff and things and material pieces, but on spending on memories and experiences with our loved ones, because this directly points to how we should not have a direct attachment on our things, because our things are really not our own anyway. I know for me, it's a challenge from time to time with today's culture to not remember that, to focus on the stuff. But my challenge to you is the same challenge as I turn it around on me and my wife and my family and how I need to raise my kids, is the focus and emphasis is not on stuff. It's on our time with, in my opinion, my time with Christ, but also my time with my family. So I challenge you to think about this from the perspective of the owner of the donkey and colt. Would you be willing to give it up if the Lord needed it?
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1: Hey there, so happy to have you hanging with us today. I'm Luann Fulmer here with Adam Curran. And Adam, we're going to get into health insurance, ways to get health insurance. Tell it.
0: Yeah, I just had a big medical procedure done. I had melanoma in my forehead, and I had it removed, and then I have this massive head wound right now. That's, I'm getting the stitches out today, which I think will be, you know, a celebratory moment.
1: Oh,
0: but
1: yeah.
0: You remember the Saturday Night Live skit, Head Wound Harry?
1: No, I do not. I don't remember.
0: He was like a guy with a head wound. He'd go to like the live, everyone would look, oh, you're right. Anyways, I looked like him for a little bit.
1: Wow.
0: But
1: you know what? They got it. So that's, you needed to do that. That's good.
0: I guess. That's what everyone keeps telling me. Good thing they got it. And I was like, well, I was pretty just fine when it was in my head. You know, I mean, I didn't feel like I was on death's doorstep, but I guess that's how that skin cancer operates.
1: You don't want it to get too far. Yeah.
0: Yeah, apparently. Okay. So one thing is, I led the show off with how the American medical system just leaves so much to be desired. You walk into an office for a life-changing procedure. And I don't know about you, Luann, like, I'm always like underwhelmed with the check-in experience and the waiting room. Like, now that I have five offices and like I've personally set up waiting rooms, I walk into a medical procedure office and I look at the waiting room and I'm like, y'all just didn't put any effort into this at all. Like, crappy chairs, and they're like greasy, and there's like just crap corporate art, and they smell weird, and they're like, just the magazines are all crumpled.
1: That's
0: like
1: bad.
0: Everything about the waiting room, you're just like, oh god, what is this? Like,
1: where did they send you?
0: Well, it's like, you're going to cut into my head? Yeah. You're going to stick a hose up my butt? Like, what? What's going on here? And then you're like, the person behind the desk, I'm just going to say it. Most of the people I've encountered who work like behind the desk are like tremendously disinterested in your face. Like, they're just like, get out of here, fill out this paperwork.
1: Right.
0: They always give you like a clipboard full of paperwork that you already filled out online. That's the other thing. Like, I'm a late adopter of technology, but if a doctor asks me to check in online prior to my visit, I'll do it because I'm like, okay, maybe this will help the process. So I'll do it, and then they give me a clipboard of paperwork, which is all the same exact crap I already filled out online. You know what I'm saying?
1: Yes, I do. I don't get it. Why did I spend an hour last night? Yeah.
0: And then they ask for your insurance card. Like, that's the first thing they ask for. And then finally, your little name gets called and you're greeted by someone who, let's face it, doesn't look particularly healthy in their own right. You would think people who worked in the medical community would go above and beyond to live healthy existences, because every single day they look at people facing ill medical outcomes, right? Mm-hmm. Like, if you're a nurse and you're weighing people every single day and you're sending their diabetes prescription to their local pharmacy, and you're reading the doctor dictation notes about how the person is like, you know, freaking coronary artery disease or something, you would think at some point in your medical professional journey, you would be like, yeah, I don't want to be one of these overweight, unhealthy people. So I'm going to eat a salad today for lunch. Or I'm going to take a few extra steps, or I'm going to actually put some sort of emphasis on my own personal health. Not so much. Most of these health places I go to, the people who are processing me are like very unhealthy looking. Then you get a doctor. Now, I will say, this most recent doctor I worked with, he had tremendous bedside manner. But I've gone through a whole host of medical issues recently. None of them serious, but like just like getting checked up. I bought the ticket and rode the ride of this like executive doctor program. It was like a retainer based program where they like scoped and scanned me five different ways. And at first they thought I had thyroid cancer. And then the funny thing was, like, I went there and I was like, I just want my heart looked at so I don't have a widowmaker heart attack. I got four kids.
1: Yeah.
0: I'm a risk manager. Just look at my arteries. And I was like, hey, well, I'm here. I got this big brown spot on my head. You guys mind looking at that? They're like, that's a sunspot. Don't worry about that. You know? And then I went to a dermatologist and I was like, hey, is this thing a problem right here? And they're like, no, it's just a sunspot. Don't worry about it. And it started getting bigger. And I was like, all right, do something about it. Like, biopsy. Sure enough, it comes back. It's melanoma.
1: What? Oh, my goodness.
0: That's the other thing, Luann. Aren't you getting sick and tired of having to be your own advocate to a certain degree?
1: It's like, yes, but we have to.
0: Why can't I just trust you?
1: I don't know. You just have to. That's just how
0: it is. You sign your name. You reach for a pen. It's like a pharmaceutical company. It's like, what's going on here? We have to like, our doctor's offices get like financial kickbacks from pharmaceutical companies.
1: Oh, yeah.
0: What is this?
1: Yes, they do.
0: So it just leaves a lot to be desired.
1: I know.
0: All right. Let's talk about how to get health insurance, because unfortunately, remember my book is called Spend Your Money, Y'all.
1: Mm-hmm.
0: Many people won't spend their money because they're worried about some sort of future medical outcome. They don't want to be a burden to their family. So if you're under the age of 65 and you are not lucky enough to work at an employer who provides a health insurance plan, now, my spoiled rotten teammates are on a employer health insurance plan. If only they knew the idiocy of the financial outlay I'm making in order for us to just fit in and have Blue Cross Blue Shield insurance. If only they knew that I personally went without one of these idiotic health insurance plans, these Obamacare plans, for about 10 years, had 4 kids, and saved a tremendous amount of money without it. Something about the regular public thinks they're a second-rate citizen unless they don't have a Blue Cross Blue Shield health insurance plan. It is what it is, okay, unfortunately. But if you're unlucky enough to have one of these plans, because the good thing about it is your employer pays most all of the bill. Like we pay 90% of our health insurance for the employee. They have to cover their own family. But because it's a group plan, it's cheaper than what you'd be able to buy on your own. So let's talk Christian cost sharing, okay? This is what Claire and I had for about 10 years. And the way it works is you're in a group of like-minded individuals, so Christians. Now, there has been a bunch of other cost sharing groups that have come out. I won't endorse any of them. I don't know any of them from Adam. The big ones are MediShare, Liberty HealthShare. Those are the Christian cost-sharing cooperatives. Now, what makes it so affordable is they do not cover a host of issues, okay? So they do not cover mental health. All the shrinks right now are gasping, going, how dare you? Mental health care is health care. Okay, well, get a Blue Cross Blue Shield plan. The cost-sharing ministries do not cover psychiatric care. They also do not cover pharmaceutical drugs, okay? So if you are on an expensive pharmaceutical drug, you're better off getting on an Obamacare plan or a short-term health insurance plan. The cost-sharing ministries are not going to help you. When Claire went to deliver our babies, for whatever reason, the Christian cost-sharing ministries would not cover her epidural, pain management.
1: What?
0: So I said, I'm sorry, honey, you're going to have to deliver these babies without any pain management. Well, no epidural for you because it's...
1: Whoa.
0: And very quickly she said, Adam, give me that epidural now.
1: Right?
0: God bless these women who think it's like primal and more natural to deliver babies without epidural care. Like, were you one of them women?
1: Yeah, my first one I did. I was like, yeah, I can do this. I can do this. And oh, whoa, I'm like, never again. Next time I had an epidural.
0: I'm sure there's some sort of physiological kind of like medical, I don't know.
1: There's something that kicks in because you do forget it once you have that baby. You forget the pain. But I knew the second time to have an epidural.
0: Yeah, I'm hurting just thinking about this and I don't even have those parts. Like I'm like literally squeamishing right now.
1: Yeah.
0: All right. So Christian cost sharing ministries are very real. I had a client, husband and wife. I'll mention them. They're gone, but they both had brain cancer.
1: Oh, wow.
0: And had to be put in a medically induced coma, multiple brain surgeries. They were on one of these Christian cost sharing ministries. It covered all the expenditures.
1: Oh.
0: So these are very real. Now, let me tell you what the downside of these things are. You walk into a doctor's office and they go, how are you going to pay for this?
1: Mm-hmm.
0: And you go, I pay cash. The person behind the desk does not know what to do with you. They look at you and they're just like, what do you mean you pay cash? Like, They think you're a second-rate citizen. Yeah. They're disgusted in you because you pay cash. If you accidentally, this is what happened to Claire and I, a couple of our care providers, we accidentally gave them our Christian cost-sharing ministry, like, card.
4: Yeah.
0: And they were, like, trying to run the costs through it like it was prototypical insurance.
4: Right.
0: And we were getting, like, billed twice. And, that is the worst part about the whole experience. Now, after you get comfortable walking around telling people you pay cash, what you'll come to see will cause you tremendous amounts of concern for humanity. Because when we had our kids, you would get some sort of document and it would say, like, if you had your child through insurance, the hospital would have billed the insurance company like $60,000. But if you pay us cash, it's like $10,000.
4: Oh, my goodness.
0: So you're like, oh, this is why insurance is so expensive.
4: Right.
0: Because when the insurance company enters the equation, the hospital sees fit to charge 6X.
4: Right.
0: So you engage with one of these cost-sharing ministries, you quickly realize, like, oh, like, this is why the program's all jacked up. Yeah. So there's that. Here's the other thing that I found with my particular cost-sharing ministry. There was a couple bills that you almost need to be a middleman in the whole equation, right? Like, if you think you're just going to send the bill to your insurance company and move on your merry way, I got some bad news for you. You need to be involved in the payment of these bills. Like, you need to send the doctor's orders to the cost-sharing ministry, make sure the cost-sharing ministry has everything they need to process their claim, and then they need to pay them. And, like, you need to be involved in the whole process. So if you're just a busy person, Claire threw her hands up and was like, I can't deal with this crap anymore. Just give me some overpriced Blue Cross Blue Shield health insurance because I can't be involved in this transaction anymore. I'm wrangling babies. So there's that. And then a couple of our bills like went to collections because we were like, the cost sharing was like, we're going to pay this. And then it was like, didn't get paid.
4: Hmm.
0: And then we call them again. Hey, are you going to pay? Oh, yeah, we're going to pay this. And then a lot of these doctors, here's the other goofy thing about going to the doctor, Luann. You go get something done at a doctor's office. And then like 3 months later, you get four different bills from four different companies. And that's supposed to make sense. Like, oh, yeah, this is like this dermatologist I'm working with. Like, I get a bill 3 months later from some company I've never heard of. And you got to call them up. You're like, who is this? And they're like, oh, yeah, we help them with their billing. And then you get another bill from some other company. And I'm the type of guy, if I get a bill, I pay it immediately. Shame on me. I don't even care about, like, the laws of compound interest. Like, I don't like owing people money. I like paying them immediately. So you pay the bill, and then, like, you get another bill a couple months later. And I'm of the thought, like, oh, they're like, ooh, this guy actually pays his bills. I could shake him down for a few extra bucks. And the bills are always for, like, $248.32. Where'd that come from? Where'd that number come from? Just pulling numbers out of your hat and seeing if someone will actually pay you. So if you work with these cost-sharing ministries, sometimes they don't pay the bills, and these third-party payment companies that a lot of the physicians commission to collect their money are very quick to send your bill to collections. They will send your bill to collections. And then you feel like a complete deadbeat because you walked into a doctor's office. You said, I pay cash. I don't have insurance. The girl behind the desk who makes 15 bucks an hour looks at you with like disdain, like you're a complete deadbeat. And for some reason, the girl behind the desk who makes 15 bucks an hour drives a nicer car than you and has designer handbag. Like, so while I drive my car with 300,000 miles, I own a freaking investment company. You know, I just got to save my little social status every now and again. So, so there's that. It is not all peaches and cream. Is it an inexpensive way to protect yourself from bid medical outcomes? I believe it is, yes. If you have expensive prescription drug costs, probably not for you. If you donate $1,000 a month to a shrink, probably not for you. if you just aren't Christian and you're like, hey, I'm just going to game this, like, there is some kind of Christian stuff involved. You need to, like, make an oath. You need to, you know, I don't know. Anyways, we got a lot of experience on this. We don't sell it, so I'm not trying to make a nickel. But if you're interested in learning more about this, call my office up, 843-300-1182, 843-300-1182, or check us out online at retireyall.com. I have a whole chapter in my new book, Spend Your Money, Y'all, on healthcare. I have a whole chapter on my old book, Retire Y'all, Your Guide to Retiring in the State of South Carolina, on healthcare. We talk about Christian cost-sharing ministries. We talk about short-term health insurance. We talk about alternatives to long-term care, how to game the Obamacare Affordable Care Act in order to get free health insurance, because that's what we'll talk about on the other side of this break. Many of you don't need to even play the short-term health insurance game or the cost-sharing game. You could just jump on Obamacare by manipulating your income below a certain threshold where the government gives you free health insurance. There, I said it. It bothers me that I will spend probably 8 hours this week educating people who have $1 million in their bank account how to get health insurance for free. And guess what, Luann? They'll do it. They're millionaires and they get free health insurance. All the while, here I am, dummy employer, paying $1,200 a month for my 28-year-old employee to get health insurance that they never use. When you're 28 years old, how much health insurance are you using? Like, would you get an ear infection from scuba diving? Like, you don't use health insurance when you're in your 20s and your 30s, with the exception maybe having kids or some sort of, like, maybe you're into extreme sports and you broke a bone. But, you know, it's the 60-year-olds who are using it, and they're the ones who are gaming the whole program to get free health insurance. If that's of interest to you, call my office up. Hey, look. My job isn't to judge. My job is to take advantage of the law the way it's written for the benefit of the people who put their faith and trust in my little American dream. Listen to me. I sound like a politician with that one. All right. 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I got one last segment. Stay with us. You'll want to tune into this last bit.
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1: Hi, I'm Lou Ann Fulmer here with Adam Curran. We are wrapping up our show, Adam. Tell us about Obamacare?
0: Yeah, we covered Christian cost sharing. That's an alternative. If you're under the age of 65, you need health insurance. Short-term health insurance plans used to be way more utilizable because you used to be able to get them for like 330 months. So you can literally bridge like a gap for a year and then just keep renewing it. Now I think they're only 90 days long. So I'm not even going to waste any breath on that one, but it could be a solution, especially if you're like 64 and you're just trying to bridge the gap until you're 65. Could be a way to kind of, you know, just make sure you have some level of coverage for a short period of time. But then finally, the conversation we're having here at the office all too often is for individuals who retire under the age of 65 before Medicare kicks in, they need health insurance. So with so many of these folks, we're able to manipulate their income by electing where they pull their income from, mainly non-qualified accounts, Roth IRAs, as suit to appear to the federal government that they are below a certain poverty line, even though they have $1 million. Last I checked, like, poverty meant you're poor. If you have $1 million, you're not impoverished. But in the government's eyes and their infinite wisdom, the government has no ability to tax people based on how much money they got. They tax people on how much income their money generates, taxable income, mind you. So with so many individuals, we're able to manipulate their income under this income threshold, this taxable income threshold, and then they go to the Obamacare exchange and they get health insurance that is fully subsidized. Here I am helping people do it, and it pisses me off as a taxpayer. But I don't want to, like, I got to kind of preach my book here. I want to help 63-year-olds get free health insurance, and I'm going to take advantage of the law the way it's written. But herein lies the idiocy of Obamacare. The people who are the biggest drags on the American insurance industry, the people who are using the health insurance, the 60-year-olds, are getting away scot-free, not paying a nickel for their health insurance. Who bears the brunt? The 20-year-olds, the 30-year-olds, the people who don't even really need the health insurance to begin with. If it was explained that way, I think even the bleeding heart progressives would be like, yeah, that's not fair. Because it seems like everyone's out to kill the baby boomers now. Like, you selfish baby boomers. You know, when the Trump was getting his big, beautiful bill passed, this was the sticking point. A lot of baby boomers were hoping he would keep the excess subsidies from COVID. There's a bunch of stuff that happened during COVID. Like, for instance, I used to have fireworks in my neighborhood. COVID happened. They canceled the fireworks, and the fireworks have been canceled ever since. It's like, wait a second here. COVID's over. Let's shoot some Chinese ballistics up into the air. You know, let's get back to celebrating America here. No, COVID. You know? So there was a lot of financial programs during COVID, the excess subsidies for Obamacare, that people got warm and fuzzy with, and a lot of baby boomers I work with were like, well, they should keep them. Of course they should keep them, because it benefits you and you alone, but let's play back why that happened. It happened because of COVID, which we probably shouldn't have done even during COVID. The American progressive income tax system, especially since Trump's big, beautiful bill, especially since the Tax Cuts and Jobs Act, is tremendously generous to retirees. They got to know how to implement it. They got to know how to stack deductions. Too many people are like, oh yeah, look at my big standard deduction. Yeah, that's well and good. But if you knew how to stack deductions, if you're one of these millionaires, now you're getting free health insurance. 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God bless America. God bless South Carolina. Thank you so much for listening to My Little American Dream, this very show.
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9: From ABC News, I'm Chuck Sievertson, and our on-scene Hudson River America 250 observer in New York, ABC's Mike Dubusky.
10: That's the sound of one of the boats participating in Sail 250. Hundreds of New Yorkers have turned out to watch the festivities as more than 100 ships from around the world process up the Hudson River, celebrating America's 250th anniversary.
9: Something in which America has indulged over its lifetime as part of its 250th today, freedom of speech. And to agree to disagree. On the USS Kearsarge, moored just off the Statue of Liberty in the Hudson River, Vice President J.D. Vance criticized those he accuses of talking obsessively about America's flaws.
11: They misunderstand that we all have moments of great power despite those very real imperfections. That there are victims and heroes who live inside of each of us.
9: In Philadelphia, the dedicating of a time capsule to be opened 250 years from now, mentioning the people who'll open it?
12: Will they see a generation worthy of the inheritance we received? Will they recognize people who understood that freedom is not guaranteed?
9: Members of the white nationalist group Patriot Front marched across Capitol Hill today, dressed in matching khaki pants, navy shirts, white face masks, and hats with the organization's logo. They carried U.S. flags and Confederate flags. In a country a little older, discovery of a well-preserved Byzantine-era residential city in the western desert is one of two major archaeological finds announced by Egypt today. It's from the 4th century, includes a basilica church overlooking its main streets and two watchtowers. Russia's defense ministry says 500 long-range Ukrainian drones overnight attacked Russian cities, including Moscow, and another struck an oil terminal in St. Petersburg today. Serena Williams withdrew from her doubles tennis match with sister Venus at Wimbledon today due to a right knee injury, she says on Instagram. You're listening to ABC.
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15: 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Good morning, Bradley. How are you?
16: Good. How are you doing?
15: Hey, we're in the mortgage business, and it is a good time, even though we're seeing interest rates tend to peak up a little bit since Iran has been, the conflict has been going, if you want to call it that, and the interest rates have been hovering around that 6.625 on a 30-year fix. So does that answer it? Usually when you say, how are you, and you're a loan officer, people say, well, what's the rate? And that's kind of a funny answer. Don't you agree?
16: Absolutely. Yeah, we get that all the time. And usually it's a mix of a ton of different things, and that you get a specific rate for you based on all loan to value, everything else.
15: There's, you know, I think we could spend a minute on that. I think there's a few things that really affect the interest rate. You know, we were pricing one the other day, and everybody says, well, rates are at 6.625 or whatever they may be for that day. And just like you had said, if the loan to value, meaning how much you're putting down, or if you're refinancing, it's a higher or lower, it's going to impact your interest rate. I had a guy on yesterday, and he was very, very upset when we got on our call. This is pretty funny. I didn't tell you about this the other day. So we just met. He was referred to us, which most of our clients are referred in for how we deliver a strategy against getting a mortgage. It's very different from your typical call in, get a quote sent over to you, three or four different ones. But so he was referred in, and I'm listening to him, and I pulled up his credit report, and I said, your credit came in at an 812. Score. Now, Bradley, you know that's very, very
16: good. That's very good. Yeah.
15: It doesn't get much better.
16: Don't do that often.
15: Yeah, it doesn't get much better. Well, anyway, he said, yeah, that's terrible. And I said, what do you mean? He says, well, it's been 640 to 650 this whole time. And then we pull it. This is ridiculous. And he kind of went on a rant about how he was upset about a score. And I had to stop him. I said, man, you don't understand. A lot of people strive for anything over, you know, like a 780. And you're top tier. If you're over a 760, 780, you're getting the cream of the crop interest rate. Less deduction, if any, for that kind of score. But it was just funny how much pride goes into a credit score. And I want to talk a little bit on Home Stretch, which is a great program that we offer. So if you've been interested in buying a house and haven't quite got to that point where you're ready, Home Stretch is a great free tool at fortheplan.com. You register, you're not going to get a bunch of phone calls, it's all private, but you can get in there in our secured environment under this website and app that works on your phone, and it'll help you with your savings, what you need to do to make sure the savings is right for your purchase. But I think more importantly, that you also have a search for homes, and nobody's going to call you if you click on something. But I think more importantly, it allows you to go in and work on the credit, or what we call a what if scenario, which means, let's say you have a credit card for $5,000 and you have a $4,000 balance on it. In other words, the limit on it is $5,000 and you've borrowed against it $4,000. A lot of guys would say, okay, you're a little heavy on what your limit to ratio of what you can borrow, and they like to see that under 50%, under $2,500. However, in this platform, Home Stretch, you're allowed to go in and actually tweak some of the credit, like modifications. So if you had a card you want to say, well, what would my score be if I only owed $1,000 on that one instead? It'll give you that. And it's going to be a mortgage credit report scoring methodology, which is different than the credit scoring you get on your free credit card. It tends to be a hair less in general. It's a little bit more risk with a mortgage versus a car or credit card. So you do see that impacted somehow. But if you've got a collection or a student loan or something that had a late pay or slow pay, or you wanted to know if it would make sense to pay this one off or not pay this, this is the tool for you. It is called Homestretch. Go to fortheplan.com to get your free copy and prepare for buying a house. We want to educate and do it the right way. You also, that goes hand in hand, is Mortgage Planner University, which will give you 6 hours of training, 500 hours off closing costs, and really walk you through the ins and outs of how to buy the home, sell a home, negotiate a home, finance a home, and pay off a home. All in 1 6-hour training. It's phenomenal. And you don't have to do it all at once. It's 1 hour, 45 minutes per one. But if you're interested in that, go to fortheplan.com. Those are my best things I've got going right now to help people buy in a house and stay educated. Today, Bradley, we're going to focus on the investor and buying investment property. And as we've done this, you know, you've got rentals, I've got rentals, we've done this in the past, and our family has had a history. We go back, you know, in the commercial, you heard third generation. And I remember going down to your grandpa, my old man's basement, and in the house we lived in growing up, and he had this big box, and it was like I had all these little pockets in the box, and this in like little, I would call it cubby holes in each, like 40 of them. And you would pull it out. It wasn't anything but a 2x2. It had an address and it had keys in it. And he had 40 properties at the time that he was working, managing, and selling. And how I was raised, so you may not even have known this, Bradley, but a lot of what he used to do as a real estate agent was, because he did real estate before mortgages, and I've also done real estate as well from a realtor standpoint, licensing. But his was a little more unique. He did real estate for 10 years. But where he was very good at was finding a seller and a buyer on the investment side. And he often would have a seller come to him and say, "Hey, Bob, I'm looking to sell this property." He'd say, "How much are you looking for?" He'd say, "Well, if I could clear X, I would be good to go on this." So Bob would then pick up the phone and call a bunch of his investors and say, "Hey, I got this guy on the line. He's ready to sell this property. It's about 10 grand under with no commissions on this or that. Or if we can put it together, you'll save some deal. What do you think of these numbers?" And he never even listed the house for sale. This is back, well, I'm talking 35 years ago. So then I got into developing and buying rental properties and had over 100 of them. We've got a resume if you'd like to look at some of the experience. So when we're talking investment property, we've got a real thick blanket, is what I would say, over how to do this kind of deal and how to really use other people's cash who's paying rent to pay off your primary home or pay off your other home or the next home or the vacation home. So from a rental standpoint, Bradley, you had the experience of having one of them go through recently that we worked on. It was a little tougher. You know, I think some of the sticking points, I kind of want to point through, you know, it's always good to talk about, "Oh, this is great. That's great. This is great. This, well, let's talk a little bit about what can make it a little bit more difficult on the deal. Do you remember anything from that particular, when we just closed out there in Somerville, that didn't go as easy as it could have?
16: Yeah. It was new construction.
17: You could just end it there and say, yeah.
16: Yeah. Yeah.
17: Some deals go that way.
16: It was in North Charleston near the Park Circle location, but it was new construction. It was right next door to where he had lived and was a duplex that he had built and now needed to do a refi into his primary, or not his primary, but investment property, 30-year loan.
15: Yeah, so he had that was kind of unique right there, right? Because I think him living next door through the appraiser for a whirl, and I'm not really sure how, but he ended up sending the appraisal report over to us as that my man was living there, and he was.
16: Yeah, he lived so close that he thought he actually lived there.
15: Yeah, it's like, "Oh, I'll be there in a minute," and he walks over next door, so the appraiser just checks a box, and we got to get all that corrected. But he ended up paying off a construction loan. He ended up getting cash out, which is some investors you look for, whether it's a line of credit or refinancing to cash out to do other investments. That opens up doors for other ways for you to purchase. Let's talk a little on his, any other issues that you saw in that deal that came to mind?
16: When it depends on the investor who takes on the loan. So like, for example, it was a duplex. One of them needed to be rented out prior to us closing. So that was one of the things we had to deal with, making sure that one of the sides of the home was rented out. And one, because only one can be vacant. So it was like, if it was just a regular single family type home, we wouldn't have had something like that to deal with, because there's a maximum of one area that needs to be vacant. And he had two in this case, but one was rented out. So we were able to get through that piece. And then same thing with the DSCR ratio, trying to balance the interest rate with the ratio on how much it was appraised for to rent it out. That needs to balance out and show up at a good ratio of 1.0. So basically the rental appraised income showing up, matching with what the mortgage payment is going to be. And so we have to play with the interest rate,

can't leave the left hand and the right hand dangling there. They got to be in line. It's kind of, you know what I picture this is, if you're listening, it's like, wow, that sounds like a mess. Not all the time. Sometimes the ratio is really good. Sometimes it can be skewed a little bit depending on how much cash you're trying to pull out. But on a purchase, a lot of times 20% down, you come out in pretty good shape. One thing on his, I think is important to mention, when your credit score is a little rougher and you're pulling out cash, I think it tends to change the dynamics of the loan. It's almost like on his deal, because it was new construction, because one of it wasn't rented, you know, there's a lot of moving parts in that. And because he wanted as much cash as he can get out, but we can't go over that DSCR ratio, all this combined. It's almost like being on a flight and there's a storm over to the left and we got to move to the right now. Uh-oh, there's one coming to the right. Oh, we got to move a little to the left. Oh, we got to go back to the right. And thank goodness we landed it right in time to make sure that we took great care of them. We've got to take a quick break. You are listening.

0: 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Happy Independence Day.
1: Hello, America. 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Our number, 877-381-3811, 877-381-3811. I'm not going to be as generous as my friend Hugh Hewitt or some of my other friends who've been on TV and radio. Some saying what a swell job the Supreme Court did, and Roberts' decision was absolutely brilliant. I spent a lot of time today going through them very, very carefully, and not quickly. I will be on Hannity tonight, and I wanted to wait without appearing here and there this afternoon so I could consume it all and break it all down. A lot of people say, well, now we go to the constitutional system, the amendment process. When's the last time the Constitution has actually been amended? It's been a long time, hasn't it? Go ahead and Google that, Mr. Producer. You'll be surprised. When is the last time? Now, well, go ahead and Google it. You're about to find out. It's not recently, I can tell you that. You see, ladies and gentlemen, in order to have a constitutional amendment, and then I'll circle back, as you know from listening to this program, there are two methods. Number one, the only method that's ever actually been used, you need two-thirds of both houses of Congress to adopt language for an amendment. They both have to agree on it. Then it goes to the states, where the legislatures of the conventions thereof require 38 states to approve, three-fourths of the states. Now, how many of you think that you're even going to get anything close to two-thirds of the House or Senate to change birthright citizenship? None of you, I assume, because it's never going to happen. Then we have Convention of States, which is really a fantastic organization. I'm strongly behind it. The problem is we don't have 34 states that have signed on yet. I think we have 20 or 22, which is remarkable under the circumstances. Slow but sure. But that process isn't ready either. And then on top of that, look how everything is switched. The court just went ahead and constitutionalized something that's not in the Constitution, has never been in the Constitution. And now it's up to you and me to undo it while getting a constitutional amendment passed. So you're going to have a lot of these senators, these Don Quixote types, who are basically fraudulent. I introduced an amendment to the Constitution to do this or that. And unfortunately, it's not going to go anywhere. What we need to do is, if there are vacancies on the court, put constitutionalists on the court. And that's how Roe was reversed. That's what's going to have to happen. I'm not talking about packing the court. We don't do that. I want to briefly go through some of the points that I made online as I went through this. I tried to put it in very plain English and very concisely on this birthright citizenship issue. But there's something fundamentally shocking. Let's start. Chief Justice Roberts begins his opinion arguing that the states and the framers relied on English common law in writing the 14th Amendment. But that isn't the whole story. They used it as a guide, but rejected it when they felt it conflicted with our constitutional system. Certainly is not a sound argument to use it as a basis for the 14th Amendment of the Civil Rights Act that preceded it. They were addressing specifically the problem of some formerly Confederate states after the Civil War, to recognize freed black slaves and their children as citizens with the full and equal rights enjoyed by all other citizens. Now, what am I talking about there? Early on in the opinion, as the foundational basis for his approach to the language in the 14th Amendment, and he returns to it later in his opinion as well, he emphasizes English common law from the 1600s. Now, English common law, he argues, and correctly, when you were born in the sovereign territory of the king, of the monarchy, you were automatically a citizen for most situations, okay? A citizen of what? A citizen to the sovereign. that is a citizen to the king. That was your sovereign. And so, of course, the king viewed anybody born in my kingdom as allegiance to me, the king. Now, what's the problem with that? That's not what the founders of our country, the framers of the Constitution, said. Obviously, English common law from time to time, as I've wrote here, had a guiding impact on what they might do, but they abandoned it often. And they certainly didn't adopt this viewpoint when constructing the 14th Amendment in 1868, or the Civil Rights Act of 1866 that preceded it. That's not how they viewed things. And so the entirety of this opinion that Roberts puts out, that the majority has signed on to, is based on a false premise. And yet he needs to do this, because what the hell else?

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1: Abominable Dred Scott decision. The abominable Dred Scott decision had nothing to do with immigration, let alone illegal immigration. It held that freed blacks and black slaves were not citizens, and Congress could not even ban slavery in federal territories, thereby upending the Missouri Compromise. This would lead in great part to the Civil War, which also had nothing to do with immigration, let alone illegal immigration. And I write, as I continue reading the Roberts opinion, that is the court's decision, it does a grave injustice to the purpose of all constitutional, legal, political, and ultimately military conflict aimed at dealing with and then ending the enslavement of black people. Instead, it attempts to create more generalized policy and legal arguments that are simply deceiving. The terrible wrong was the enslavement of black people, not some immigration policy. That's what was at issue. The only purpose of the Civil Rights Act of 1866 was to use the power of the federal government to confer on all former black slaves and their progeny the same rights that applied to all other citizens because of continuing resistance in the former Confederate states. That's why it was called a Civil Rights Act, not an Immigration Act. When President Andrew Johnson vetoed it, it was clear to the Republicans that they needed to enshrine it into the Constitution. Thus was born the 14th Amendment. As Roberts continues moving through his decision, he again appeals to English common law as the basis for the 14th Amendment. But notice what's missing. Where are all these stirring speeches by members of Congress and the state ratifiers supporting Roberts' proposition? Keep something in mind. Listen, this is important. Two-thirds of both houses of Congress must propose amendments to the states. In turn, three-fourths must ratify amendments. That means despite all the debates and speeches that occurred around this amendment, Roberts and the proponents could not find support for their position. You get my point, Mr. Producer? If he is taking the position that the framers embraced English common law, that this is how they viewed jurisdiction, that one once born in the sovereign of the king, then you were a citizen to the king, that that applied to our country when it surely did not. Where are all the great talkers, all the great speech makers, all the great declarations from members of Congress, Senate, and the House, from legislators where some of the greatest orators existed? Where were they standing up and saying this was their position on birthright citizenship? There's not one. There's none. They don't exist. Because the focus was the terrible problems that arose in the South after the Civil War, the rise of the Klan, the horrendous violence and the lynchings against blacks, the overall difficulty with Reconstruction. Congress and the states were not thinking about birthright citizenship for the children of illegal aliens. They weren't glued to the ideas of English common law. The 13th, 14th, and 15th Amendments were about creating the constitutional protections for freed black slaves throughout the nation, not citizens of other countries who hadn't even arrived on our shores, legally or illegally. The extent to which Roberts and the majority have to rewrite our history to reach their decision is an ugly business. And we come back to this word jurisdiction, where Roberts makes the same argument as those who've always supported birthright citizenship make. That is, jurisdiction means physical jurisdiction. If a pregnant mother is in our country illegally and has her baby in our country, the baby is granted immediate citizenship, according to this argument, because it goes back to 1600s English common law, where if you're born in the land of the monarchy, then you are a servant, a citizen, an automatic.

0: automatic citizen to the monarchy. Now think about this for a matter, as a matter of logic. Does it make sense to you? Does it make sense to you that a pregnant woman comes into our country and can confer jurisdiction on her baby simply on her own? Does that make any sense? Do you think that's what the framers had in mind? Moreover, the country from where the parent comes continues to treat that baby as a citizen of their country. So that's not exactly allegiance to our country. And how can the baby have an allegiance to anything? Because the baby doesn't even know what's going on. And why are these exceptions for babies born of diplomats and so forth? Does the 14th Amendment, if it's interpreted as Robert insists, create exceptions of any kind? Now, we're going to continue. I happen to think the Roberts opinion is absurd. Very result-oriented, very activist. But he gets that fundamental issue wrong, as I posted, what, an hour or two ago. That is, excuse me, English common law is a guide, sure. But they didn't abide by it, like it's the Bible, and they rejected aspects of it, like this one. I'll be right back.
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8: You know, it's funny, when I think back to what the typical American dinner looked like when you and I were kids, there's usually some kind of meat featured at the center of the plate. Vegetables are there, but often thought of as a side dish. More and more, though, we are coming to realize that a plant-based diet, with little or no meat even, is going to be a healthier way to eat for just about everyone. New study out of the University of Hawaii Cancer Center found that eating a high-quality plant-rich diet that includes whole grains, vegetables, and fruits may prevent cognitive impairment even when people start that diet in their late 50s and 60s. Yeah, it's important to make sure you're getting enough protein, fats, complex carbohydrates. Just because you cut out or even cut back on meat, though, is not a license to eat whatever you want. Focus on eating whole, real foods. I'm Dr. Sanjay Gupta, helping you live a better life.
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0: This is Mark Levin wishing you a happy 4th of July. Now back to the best of me.
12: Welcome back, America.
0: Shall we continue? I think we shall. Now, this language is important. Jurisdiction. We go back to this word, jurisdiction thereof. Listen to me. I'm walking you through it. Come back to the word jurisdiction, where Roberts makes the same argument as those who've always supported birthright citizen make. That is, jurisdiction means physical jurisdiction. You're here, that's it. So if a pregnant mother is in our country illegally and has her baby in our country, the baby is granted immediate citizenship, according to this argument, for two reasons. Number one, under British common law, the subject's born in the king's kingdom are subjects. Well, that's ridiculous. That's not what the framers believe, but that's that. Number two, it's the plain language. It says jurisdiction. What else could it possibly mean? Now, as I said, does that make sense to anybody? So a foreigner can unilaterally confer jurisdiction on herself, illegally, I guess, by conferring then jurisdiction on her soon-to-be-born baby by coming into the United States illegally. That defies simple logic. So is that what the framers of the 14th Amendment meant? Of course not, and they never said that. And meanwhile, the country from where the parent comes continues to treat the baby as a citizen of their country. China does this now. The language states the following in the amendment. All persons born or naturalized in the United States and subject to the jurisdiction thereof are citizens. Notice, the authors did not leave it at all persons born or naturalized in the United States are citizens. They didn't say that. They added language. That would have been enough. So why did they add superfluous language? Superfluous language, because the rest of the sentence is key to what they intended, subject to the jurisdiction thereof. So all persons born or naturalized to the United States, they didn't say are citizens. They said subject to the jurisdiction thereof. It means subject to the political allegiance to our country and no other. A fundamental duty of loyalty to our country, patriotism, part of the civil society, a legal bond societal ties, in exchange for which you receive the legal rights and protections afforded all citizens. Somebody just walks into the country, none of that applies. 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
12: ABC News, I'm Chuck Sievertson. Not only do events like parades and fireworks greet visitors on America's 250th, there's extreme heat. 101 in Washington, where a massive fireworks show is planned for tonight. 95 in New York City for the tall ships on the Hudson River.
13: Have reservations at a rooftop opportunity to watch fireworks, allegedly over both rivers at the same time.
12: In Huntington Beach, California, where it's allegedly a pleasant 70, marchers, floats, cars, military vehicles paraded where hundreds line the sidewalks.
14: You hear the crowd chanting USA. It takes an awful lot of work to put on a huge patriotic parade like this one.
12: Coverage on KABC TV. Pope Leo, who has sparred with the Trump administration over its immigration crackdown, spent the 4th of July on a Sicilian island to honor tens of thousands who died trying to reach Europe for freedom and prosperity. 500 long-range Ukrainian drones overnight and today attacked Russian cities, says Russia's defense ministry. This is ABC News.
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20: The information you need when you need it is on 1250 WTMA and WTMA.com.